0: into Friday night's clash.
1: Fremantle will face Brisbane in next weekend's AFL Grand Final after Hawthorn failed to contain the back-to-back premiers. Hugh McCluggage slotting a controversial free kick in the final stages to put his side in front before Kai Lohman sealed the deal for a 131-122 victory. And tennis, it's day two of the Davis Cup action in Brisbane. And for his preview, here's Air Sports' Paul Walsh.
2: It's one rubber all with doubles and reverse singles to come after Alex De Minaur got the Aussies off to the perfect start. However, James Duckworth was brave in his match, going down in three sets, 2-6, 6-3, 6-3. Focus now turns to the doubles with the two-time Grand Slam doubles champion Max Purcell teaming up with the 2023 Australian Open doubles champion Rinki Hijikata, taking on the Polish pair of Karol Drzewiecki and Jan Jelenski, both creditable doubles players in their own right. This match will be followed by a live singles match with Alex De Minaur up against Carmel Mashuk. This is Paul Walsh for Air Sport.
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3: Welcome to today's reflection. My name is Bill, and I've titled this message, The Gospel Story in a Nutshell. Now, John 4:14 says, But whoever drinks the water I give him will never thirst. Indeed, the water I give him will become in him a spring of water welling up to eternal life. Now, Jesus' disciples had gone to a local town to buy food. They'd all been on the road, travelling for some time. So they were a bit dusty, a bit dirty, a bit tired, and a bit thirsty. Now Jesus sat down at a well where water was being drawn from. A woman of questionable virtue had gone to the well to draw water in the very heat of the day. This was very unusual. And Jesus used these words to her as they communicated together. So remember, Jesus is the King of Kings. He is the Lord of all Lords. And he is passing on the words of his Father to bring this questionable woman's lifestyle back to godly order. They spoke. He taught not only her, but he spent 2 days in that town sharing the good news with the whole population of that place. These people in this place were just like you and I, and they were not even Jewish people. The woman at the well, Jesus asked her a specific question. What is the point of your life? She tried initially to avoid the question. Jesus knew her heart. He told her straight that the five men she had intercourse with would never ever satisfy the real need of her heart, her soul, and her mind. He used the illustration of water to drive home that only a personal relationship with her Maker will quench and satisfy, not only in this life, but in the next, which never ever ends. So the point of life is to know God. The next obvious question is, what happens to you, listener, when you die? Some people will say, well, I haven't given much thought about that. Others say, well, once dead, always dead. And a large group often say, gee, I don't know, I'm not sure. I hope there's something there. So, do people automatically go to heaven when they die? Well, let me put it in this way. If you were to die tonight, and the next thing you understand, you are standing before the eternal throne of God, your Creator. And he says to you, why should I let you into my heavenly kingdom? What would your answer be? Some people have told me, well, Bill, I've tried to be sort of a good person most of the time. Others say, I'm not really like some of the bad people out there. And some have even said, well, I haven't killed anybody. You know, that's got to count for something. So, what is the gospel or what is the good news? This is not really understood. Firstly, there is a God principle to be understood, which is taught throughout the scriptures, from Genesis through to Revelation. Many people find this hard to believe or think that it's not possible, but this is God's truth, and it's taught throughout the scriptures, as I've already stated. And this is the truth. You cannot make yourself good enough for God. Let me try to illustrate this position. Imagine you're trying to make a cake, and in that cake there's two eggs. One egg is fine, but the other egg is off, and you don't realize. By the time you make the cake and cook it and slice it open, there's a bad sulfur smell, and it's rotten. Would you eat that cake? Well, you might try a little bit, but you'll certainly never ever finish that cake, because it's revolting indeed. Well, sin represents that bad egg. Sin also equals rebellion against God's standards and God's ways. God's word says, your sins have cut you off from God. You need to know all sin is breaking God's laws. The word says, all have sinned and all fall short of the glory of God. So when it's referring to all, we're talking about every person that has been born, except for one person. Currently, there are so many wars in the world. At the last count, over half the world is involved in wars, skirmishes, and serious problems with all types of wars. God's word states that initial sin entered the world through just one man, and death came through that sin. Then death came to all people because everyone sinned. So sin came into the world through Adam, and it's been carried down through our DNA ever since. Remember before I used that hypothetical about standing before God? Well, guess what, folks? It's not hypothetical. One scripture that comes to mind, and there's many others, is Hebrews 9:27, and it says, man, or it's destined for everyone to die once and then to face judgment. And for those that don't have that personal relationship with the Father, then it's everlasting punishment, shut out from the presence of the Lord. Now, some people sense that something is wrong with their lives. They feel accountable for their sins, their errors, their bad ways, their bad tempers, their wayward ways, their stealing, their anger, or whatever. And they try to cover up for their failure by good works, education, even philosophy, even going to church, and incorporating moral principles and a multitude of other ways, New Age, trying to bridge the gap between themselves and what they know to be right, that is God. These human attributes do not overcome the barrier of sin. no matter how hard one tries. Do you realise that when people want to become politicians today in our country, anything that bad or that they've said is erased and hidden, so that we have this promising looking candidate that have done nothing wrong, as much as the media people can block out. But the truth is, we're all sinners. We all do things that are wrong, and that's just the way of our lives. So sin is a deadly trap that no one person can personally overcome by their own self-righteous ways or good works or by campaigns to make them look really cool. It all falls short of Father God's standards for you. But all is not lost, not even close. Father God has provided his way for you to overcome and defeat sin forever. Remember I said everyone had sinned except for one person? Now remember, God loves you, and he's provided the correct God antidote to stop sin and death in its tracks. So, Father God's solution for your sins is, well, first of all, as I've already stated, sin came into the world through Adam, the first created being. And then he made it possible for one man to take sin out of the world. But to accomplish this, he himself would have to be innocent of sin. This is Father's solution. Jesus, God's Son, to take away the world's sin and also the judgment that incorporates sin. God then raised Jesus up from the dead after he was crucified. The Bible says, Christ died for our sins, according to the scriptures. You see, it was foretold that God would send his Son, the Messiah, the Saviour of the world, into the world to die for mankind's sin, that we might be brought back into a right relationship. So he was hung on a cross, he died, he was buried, and he was raised on the third day. And this is according to scriptures, even 800 years before it was to happen. Even this type of death and describing Christ, his lifestyle and what he'd do, and that he would be perfect. So now Jesus bridges the gap between God, Father God, and man. That's us. He has become a mediator between God and man. He gave his perfect life as a ransom for all people. All people. So sin has been removed by Jesus, but only to all who put their faith in him. Then their record of sin is totally cancelled forever. Some people say, well, what is sin, Bill? Well, sin is lying, cheating, adultery, murder, rape, selfishness, pride, and there's many, many other things. I'm reminded of a guy, he was a captain of a ship, and his name was John Newton. And in his time, he was running a slave ship. He was selling Africans to America. And he threw, John Newton was a drunken captain, lustful. He ridiculed Christians and those who believed in God. Until years later, during a stagnant wind, and they're all about to die, they've run out of water. There's been no wind for days, and he prayed to God to save them. And the wind came immediately. And you know what happened to John? He was converted on the spot, and he's written many songs. But remember that song, Amazing Grace? Well, that was John Newton. So God's grace enabled John to achieve great things, and he gave up his former lifestyle. So, fathers, God's solution for your sins is this. Sin came into the world through Adam. Then he made it possible for one man to take sin out of the world. But to accomplish this, he himself would have to be innocent of sin. This is Father's solution. Jesus, God's Son, to take away the world's sin and also the judgment that incorporates that sin. The scriptures say, God shows his love towards us in that while we were still sinners, Christ died for us. God raised Jesus up from the dead. The Bible says Christ died for our sins according to the scriptures. He was buried. He was raised on the third day. So now Jesus bridges the gap between God and man. He became a mediator between God and man. He gave his life as a ransom for all people. So sin has been removed by Jesus, but only to those who put their faith in him. Their record of sin is totally cancelled forever. We are reconciled to God. Christ died for our sin, for the righteous and the unrighteous, to bring us to God. So the question must be asked, how can you, listener, respond to God's plan for your life? Remember, God made you. He loves you. He sent his only Son to die in your place for your sins. Jesus was innocent and righteous, but Jesus willingly gave up his life so that you can become part of the family of God forever in all of eternity. So the next step is to personally ask for God's gift of eternal life. I cannot do this, or another pastor or a priest. It has to be you asking. The word says, this is the Bible, to all, this means you, who received him, that is Jesus, to those who believed in his name, he gave the right to become children of God. So the next part is critical, and many miss this part of conversion, or misunderstand, or try to do it their way. Remember Frank Sinatra, that song, I Did It My Way? Well, it doesn't work my way in the kingdom of God at all. But this is Father's God's way. So he sent Jesus, his Son, to make this a true reality. There are three points to a true and real conversion. So the first point is to say and to admit and to be sorry for your godless ways, for your selfish ways, for your harmful ways, or to put it simply, for all that you have done because of sin in your life, and we all sin. The second point is to be thankful. That's right, thankful for sending Jesus to die on the cross for you personally and now granting you eternal life. God is calling you to your God senses and the knowledge of truth because you have been exposed and you have escaped the sentence and the curse of sin upon your life. And the third condition is to ask the Lord to come into your heart by his Holy Ghost, his Spirit, his living presence within you. The word qualifies this by emphasizing, born not of blood, nor the will of flesh, nor the will of man, but born of God. This personal invitation

to the King of Kings, the Lord of Lords, the Master of all creation? Do you believe that Jesus died for you? Do you want to receive God's gift of eternal life and total forgiveness of all your sins, all your faults, all your character flaws? If you agree, then pray. This is just a simple illustrated prayer. It goes like this. Dear Father, I'm very sorry for all that I've done wrong. I ask you right now to forgive me. I now am turning away from everything I now know to be wrong in my life. Thank you for sending Jesus, your one and only Son, who died on the cross to set me free from sin. Please come into my life by your Holy Spirit. Help me, Lord, to be the person you want me to become. I gladly receive you, Jesus, as my Saviour and Lord. Again, the Scriptures assures us this to be so. And it says, I tell you the truth. Whoever hears my word, and you've been hearing his word, and believes in the one who sent me, has everlasting life. And he will not be condemned, but has passed from death to life. God will keep you by his power. You have now received eternal life. Now remember, you belong to Jesus. God will never leave you or forsake you. So now set your compass, your way, to live for Jesus. You have become changed and become an eternal being. There are four areas where you can grow and develop in a personal relationship with God through Jesus. And the first, of course, is to talk to the Lord. We call it prayer. The second, obviously, is to read his word, to listen to God through his word, to learn about God's ways and how he's dealt with other people and how he wants to deal with you, to give you his blessings and wonderful love. The third, and this is very, very important, is to worship the Lord in a good Christian church. And the fourth is to share the wonderful news of your conversion. So this is the gospel in a nutshell. Yes, it's a shortened, condensed version of finding God and receiving the gift of life. In the Gospel of John, John 1:12, it says, yet to all who received him, to those who believed in his name, he gave the right to become children of God. Remember I shared that short story about that sea captain, John Newton, a slave runner, a drunkard, just a terrible man, ridiculed believers. And then during that time of no wind, when they're all dying, lack of thirst, sunburnt, he prayed to God and he was converted instantly. When that wind came, he knew it was the Lord. John was changed forever, and so too will you. Many people are called, in fact, all people in this world are called. Today, the world's population is hovering around 8 billion living souls in our world. In many people groups, the stats suggest 25% of all humanity living today have made that decision in all the different cultures and language groups and coloured skin groups. 25% have made that decision to follow Jesus.

What is your decision today? Some people I've ministered to have said, you know what, I'm going to take my chances. What this actually means is they're saying to Father, thanks for the gift of eternity and for your forgiveness of my sin, but no thank you. This then means you have given away your free gift of eternity in paradise and perfect love and blessings forevermore. And as a result of that, you'll personally pay the price of your sin. How ridiculous and stupid and ignorant and wrong is that? Sin is eternally kept in a fire, in a lake of fire, for all eternity. The word emphasizes that all who reject God's love and blessings will be kept in that lake of fire, to be purged forever and ever, and yet not dead, but alive. We all know that this is a terrible place. We all know what it's like to burn our skin and just the heat. What a terrible place to spend eternity with never any relief. Sin is rebellion against God. And because of that rebellion, it has to be placed externally away from God's righteousness and holiness. So what do I say? Come to Jesus and leave hell behind. Jesus has paid the price for your sin. Swallow your pride and ask the Lord into your life. We don't want to pay the consequences of our own sin. Jesus has been to hell and paid the price. It's like offering perhaps a child or a grandchild a present at Christmas, and the child looks at it and says, nah, I don't want that, and throws it back in your face. How would you feel? Well, it's similar with throwing the free gift of life back in God's face. Remember, God does love you. Jesus, God's Son, died to give you his perfect life. Give your heart to Jesus right now. Make room in your heart for him today. My prayer is that you have become a new person in God's love. So this is the good news, that God loves you and cares for you and blesses you, but it's all by the power of grace. A scripture says, but God, who is rich in mercy, because of his great love, which he loved us, even when we were dead in trespasses is just another name for sin, made us alive together with Christ, and raised us up together, and made us sit together in heavenly places in Christ Jesus, that in the ages to come we may show the exceeding riches of his grace in his kindness towards us in the Lord Jesus. God's grace, finally, is a free gift. The free gift is given to all people, and I would encourage you to receive it with both hands and to just give thanks to God that his mercy has been bestowed upon your life, and receive God's grace by faith in him. So the Lord bless you. And as I shared before, this is the gospel in a nutshell. Amen.

Come home in the morning, your hair's all a mess. 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You give me the run around all day long, you give me the run around. Where do you say something here? You meet something there, you give me the run around.

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0: Well, hi everyone, and welcome to another episode of All the Dirt. Today I'm joined by Terry Memory, the author of The Smart Veggie Patch. Terry, thank you so much for joining us today, mate.
1: My absolute pleasure, mate. Congratulations on your show.
0: Oh, thank you. Terry, I was drawn to your book by some of the, just a few of the many accolades it received from some of my favourite people, Paul West, Matthew Evans, and Sadie, Graham Sayat, phenomenal, a phenomenal man who's interested in soil biology and nutrition. And as I started to read through your book, it just filled my heart because it's incredibly well researched, and you're providing information here that is just of vital importance at this particular time, and encouraging people to grow food well. It's not easy to grow food, but there are simple systems that we can put in place where we can have major success, and they're pointed out in this book so beautifully. But mate, let's go right back to the beginning, because you've got six children, so a family of eight.
1: Yes.
0: You went through a fairly adverse experience back in 2009 with the Black Saturday bushfires, and it actually came from this extreme experience that this passion to produce food and support your family.
1: Yeah, we'd actually had tried to grow food prior to that situation and failed incredibly dismally. I think, you know, for a weekend's worth of, you know, effort of building a little bed and getting it all set up and multiple trips to the hardware store, I think we managed the soul spring onion out of it. And that was driven by the reality of having a sort of a growing family. And by that said, we were buying organic food from a local organic grocer, and the cost just associated with it was becoming incredibly prohibitive. So we thought, could we do this ourselves? And we stepped off and quickly learned that no, we couldn't, and went down that path. And it wasn't, that was kind of the beginning of a stepping out of society to a point. We lived in sort of a suburb of Melbourne, but then we moved to the Yarra Valley and sort of packed in the jobs and went a tad feral for a little while, which was lovely. And it was during that period that we had the experience with the bushfire. And I suppose what it did ultimately for us, if it was, yeah, there by the grace of God go we, if we had have lived literally 20 kilometres to the north, then the decisions that both Gemma and I made on that day for our family, based on a lifetime of kind of programming about our reliance on people external to ourselves, could have easily led to the death of all of us in that particular situation. And it was incredibly sobering to live through that. And then as a parent, the need to kind of put that in a place that you could deal with it, that, you know, we had assumed at the time that someone would come knocking on our door or someone would come and, you know, literally rescue us. And in hindsight, it felt ridiculous to us that we'd actually, given away our responsibility to not only ourselves, but more importantly to our children, but on the hope that someone else would come and make those decisions for us to leave our home. And it kind of set us probably on a more committed journey then to, and obviously there's limits with these things of what you can actually, you know, manage responsibly for yourself. And sometimes, you know, over the years, I probably have pulled the tinfoil beanie hat rather tightly over my head. But, you know, there is a certain degree of self-sufficiency, sustainability, whatever you want to call it. But it's more about personal responsibility, saying, well, you know, I won't leave it to somebody else to come and be, you know, my hero or my savior at that moment. I'm going to have enough for myself to at least know that I'm covered for the most likely of outcomes. And I suppose that's where the garden came into it as well, that we felt that we needed to actually get our head around how to garden successfully, how to garden with a busy life, how to amalgamate all that into the life that we have here in Tasmania.
0: You mentioned there that you were already purchasing organic food and the costs that are associated with it. Obviously, you had have had an awareness around the complexities of how our food's grown and just how broken part of that system is with this. I refer there more to the use of the heavy use of fungicides, insecticides and pesticides that are a part of that program, yep. Let alone the damage that they can potentially do to the soil, etc. Mm-hmm. Your awareness around the importance of organic food, has that come from your experience of working within the food industry?
1: No, that would have just come through a natural sort of, I'm a very deep researcher and I'm always inquired of things. And I think that, my wife was born in central New South Wales in Bathurst. So I moved there from Sydney as a teenager. And I suppose growing up in a rural environment, you're more aware of what's going on agriculturally. And I don't know that there was a specific moment where a decision was made to eat organically. That really probably was driven by Gemma and having young children and the research that she was doing, saying that we need to, you know, look at a different way of feeding our children. So I don't think there's a specific time when that became a conscious thing, but it was just a slow movement more towards that, because we weren't at that point involved in any degree of agriculture other than our own kind of holistic knowledge of, you know, trying to eat, you know, as fresh food as possible, you know, chemical free as possible. So yeah, I think it was mainly the children that probably drove that for us at a larger level.
0: You talk in the book about the economic, the social and the environmental costs of our current food system. And you do a deep dive into those and bring a great level of awareness out to the public on each of those issues. And they're quite substantial, each one of them.
1: Yeah, and it was something I had no idea about until I started researching the book. What I set out to do and how I came across that was I just wanted to see if there was a way of costing out a garden, a home garden, and using a relative cost against, you know, shopping. So, you know, if you could produce $50 worth of produce in your garden per week, how did that offset the $50 worth of cost? And that sort of got me into this sort of costing headspace. And I thought, okay, well, I need to find out, you know, what the cost of fruit and vegetables are, and taking in an environmental component that I was aware of course, you know, there is with large scale, you know, agriculture. But I had no idea that it was covered to the way it had been, but it had been given in the framework of food wastage. So the UN had actually done what they call a full cost accounting report on the real cost of food wastage. So not only do you have the value of the food that is wasted, but also the costs of the environmental damage, as you mentioned, the social costs and the health costs. And it was an incredibly insightful, in-depth report on it, when it's the only document I found of its type. But then I quickly realised, well, if these are the costs associated with producing a wasted third, they say, you know, we waste about a third of the food produced, then those costs must be the same for the two-thirds that is consumed. And by the time I could, you know, then further deep dive information on that, and of course, incredibly difficult to quantify, because, you know, A, you're dealing with different countries, different diets, different eating habits, different currencies to get a figure. And some of them feel, not to be too conspiratorial about it, but, you know, a lot of that data is probably hard to find or hidden or simply not available for a reason. It certainly opened my eyes, and then I could actually, and it's still approximations, but give an estimate that the cost of our food in a health category, in an environmental damage category, in a social impact category, is actually greater than the retail price we pay. So we're not walking out with our $150 worth of shopping that's cost our pocket. We're walking out with $150 retail cost that's created, you know, more than $150 worth of added costs to our health, to the environment. And if you look at that in context of having a home garden, the economics are way in favour of a home garden. And I think it's kind of I wanted to put a why before the how, because I felt that, you know, we needed to look at the food system in a much broader level to be inspirational and motivational as to why growing our own food, you know, can be such a benefit, and particularly from the food security aspect moving forward.
0: I think in many ways, and and what you refer to there too, is that the way that food tends to be produced today is more on a virtually a calorie count sort of situation of volume of production rather than
1: yes.
0: rather than on the quality of the production. And, you know, when we think around what a plant needs to grow and, you know, basically it's 15 different elements, mm-hmm. you know, three super primaries, the nitrogen, yep. the phosphorus and the potassium, but then some traces. Mm-hmm. But these are synthesized. And yes. we can grow what looks like the most perfect food in the poorest of soils because
1: yes.
0: these synthetic fertilizers are injected through the watering system. They're treated with chemicals so that they can be absorbed by the plant as they drink water. So they're not actually taken mm-hmm. from the soil itself. Really, they're mm-hmm. taken as the plant takes in the water that's impregnated with the soluble fertilizers and synthetic mm-hmm. fertilizers. But what we end up with is food that looks like food, but it's because it hasn't taken on that extra 40 or 50 different elements that exist in beautiful, healthy, rich, organic-based soils, mm-hmm. we're eating product that's not nutrient dense.
1: No,
0: it's we're eating sort of filler rather than what is satiable and is satisfying our bodies, and indeed, yep. Keeping our bodies as healthy as they possibly can, which is what you alluded to with the health system as well, with the health the cost to our health from the way that our food is being grown in this vast commercial production system and. Mm-hmm. This all brings it back to the incredible value that we really just can't put a price on the value of homegrown food.
1: You're absolutely right. And I think you bring up a couple of great points. And I've been asked before, and it's certainly I'm not, I think farmers and people are should be absolutely heralded. And I know with our time with the hemp company, the most enjoyable aspect of that business for me was getting to hang out with proper farmers and you know and the way they do what they do and how they do it, it just leaves me in awe. And I'm certainly not about bashing farmers per se at any level, because at the moment they're between a rock and a hard place, because the only benchmark they have for their production output is price, and until we reframe how we value food, can they change what they're doing? And I think if you grow food at home, you'll instantaneously reset a benchmark for them, and they can achieve that benchmark, and you'll go into a supermarket with a different expectation of the way your food should taste, the way your food should look, the fact that your food should be absolutely chemical free, and farmers can deliver all that. We will pay more for it. That's just a matter of, you know, reality, but farmers can certainly achieve all of that and at probably scale. But while the price is the only mechanism by which they have to, you know, adhere to, it will never be a system where all these other aspects become important. And I think, you know, by having growing your own food in your backyard, it's a great way to benchmark. I remember seeing a documentary years ago about the whole organic versus, you know, commercial cropping issue, and the farmer said, if you ask us and that's what you demand from the supermarkets, then the supermarkets will have to come to us and say this is what we need, and we can create it. But at the moment, the driver is not on the quality, the driver is on the price.
0: Could not agree more with you, Terry, on that. And look, and I'm the same. I'm in absolute awe of everyone who works in horticulture and farming and, mm-hmm. and food production, because it's bloody hard work. They're long hours. It's a labor of love, you know, in the vast yep. majority of it. It's a very, very honest industry,
1: and they're kept on a knife edge with the financial realities that they face by the supermarket chains, and that's not at them. And now I suppose they have the added problem cropping up now that do we need to have nitrogen pollution targets, you know, as far as large scale agriculture? Well, absolutely we do, but you know, when we see in places like the Netherlands now 50% reduction, it's kind of we're we're in for a very tricky time moving forward, because there's things that simply have to happen, but how we transition, and we are absolutely in a point of transition in our food system now, how we transition to, you know, a greener, cleaner food system without completely, you know, collapsing the house of cards is going to be incredibly tricky. And that's again why I think having a backup of a home veggie patch is wise at this time, because we have to transition. Now we're seeing governments mandating those transitions, and we it's a little bit of added protection for ourselves to go, well, you know, maybe historically we've seen that, you know, sometimes government policies don't really meet industry perspectives and consumer demands, and, you know, and if we get any wobbly bits, it might be good to have a bit of spinach and a bit of, you know, lettuce and a few tomatoes in my backyard. And I think that's just wise at this time.
0: We saw a bit of that wobbly bit in sort of 2007, 2008.
1: Yes.
0: Especially, you know, throughout the Eastern countries as well, Middle East as well.
1: Yep.
0: And it was a situation that didn't actually get a lot of media coverage at the time. But there was what happened is that we saw an increase in the staples of food staples of around up to 50%.
1: Mm-hmm.
0: And it caused a lot of chaos.
1: Yeah. Yeah. No, well, I think... Are you referring to the farmers ploughing their crops and stuff back into the paddock?
0: Referring more to the crisis through the Middle East there, when we saw the prices of rice go up.
1: Oh yes,
0: the protests were absolutely extensive, and
1: yes.
0: And there was a lot of instability within the government systems. You know, everything was sort of put at risk at the time. A lot of infighting, and it really put that part of the world on a knife edge. And
1: we're seeing that in Sri Lanka now. I mean, Sri Lanka had a huge push towards, you know, they basically mandated organic farming a couple of years ago. And whilst it's not the only reason that their government has collapsed, I mean, it was very much, you know, an issue. If people can't eat, you've got huge trouble on your hands, and I think that food insecurity piece is going to be played out more and more. And again, whilst Sri Lanka were quite heralded at the moment for making such a radical move towards organic and literally the banning of conventional food products, you know, it only took two seasons before the country ran out of food. And that aspiration for us to be clean and green needs to be met with this, you know, growing consumer demand. And particularly in countries that are transitioning from poorer economies to richer economies, you see that happening, you know, in huge population bases, be it China or India or places like Sri Lanka. And then you see this sort of push for meat products, and knowing that, you know, a kilo of meat will use 4 to 5 kilos of cereal crops. So you have a greater demand on the food system as countries become more economically developed. So it's not just a population number you're dealing with. You're dealing with changing dietary habits. And then, you know, you have something like the Ukraine-Russian crisis pulling, you know, 15-20% of the cereal protein market out of the world supply chain. And there's all these touch points we're looking at the moment globally, saying, well, we really do need to, you know, sort of have a good look at how, again, this transition phase and how we do that. Otherwise, as you mentioned, we could easily descend into, you know, civil unrest at the very least.
0: I often, if I'm doing some public speaking and trying to encourage people to grow more food at home, I sort of start my talks off in a similar way, the path that we've just been down. You know, you've got to this sort of awareness, and I say to everyone, hey, look, this isn't all about bad news. This is about inspiring you and bringing awareness to the importance of a home garden.
1: Yes, but, yes.
0: And so let's us do that now. Let's go down that path of just how exciting and wonderful a home garden is. But really, Terry, what your book is about, what the Smart Veggie Patch is about, you've coined a term here, technograrian. And
1: yeah.
0: I love it, because as a nurseryman, I realise how difficult it is to grow anything well.
1: Mm-hmm.
0: And the complexities that are associated with it. It doesn't, you know, whether it's birds or insects or animals or, you know, fungal diseases or whatever it might be.
1: Yep.
0: They're all out there, you know, and they all want to want to have a crack at you. So
1: they do.
0: So
1: mildly, yeah.
0: I you know, the most important thing that we can possibly do to ensure that we have success in our backyard growing is to set it up properly right from the start.
1: Absolutely.
0: And it seems to me that what you've came across was that magic environment by setting up an environment where the food was to be grown in that you owned. You owned the space and it wasn't available to birds. It wasn't available to rabbits. It wasn't available to dogs or white butterflies or anyone else.
1: Oh, mate, the Tasmanian beast possum.
0: And we've got the same here, of course, you know, the possums as well and the kangaroos, et cetera, et cetera.
1: Yes.
0: So tell us a little bit about your experience there because what you finally have come to is realizing if you're going to do it, you got to do it right.
1: Yeah, that's and it was a journey, and it was a journey of really making huge effort to grow our own food outdoors, but constantly hitting this reliability issue, and that can be pest driven, it can be, you know, weather driven, and thinking, well, we're doing all of the work and often not getting the result, and which is obviously the experience of many farmers. And whether you're a believer in climate change or not, the reality is that just normal weather patterns are tricky at the best of times to navigate. And we just, it was kind of almost at the point of frustration where we would say to ourselves, well, we either give it away or we just really make the leap. And we decided that we should actually have a crack, and we committed to building the structure. And the structure, I suppose initially our intention was to build a greenhouse, and we thought, well, we know it's an exciting aspect of even commercial agriculture, the development of we call it protected cropping spaces. That whole area of commercial agriculture is just booming, and unlike broad scale commercial agriculture, there's so many elements of the protected cropping agricultural movement that can be transferred. So what we ultimately, we saw those, and we have friends and people that we know with large, massive commercial scale ventures of those. And we thought, well, you can make a domestic version of that. And that's what we initially tried to do. But then we found that trying to maintain the temperature in a facility like that, it ends up not being sustainable. If you've got a huge energy bill associated with growing your food, then it very quickly became a zero-sum game. And we also found that the knowledge and stuff required in having a greenhouse, we found we were getting molds and mildews and a whole other array of issues. So whilst we protected ourselves from the pests and the weather issues, we then created another set of issues for ourselves. And that was kind of the key moment, really, where we then realized that if we were to remove panels and from the actual light, the laser light structure, and replace them with large enough mesh to allow for pollinating insects, but not the possums and not the birds, and we made a few adjustments with exhaust fans and stuff, we created like a microcosm of the perfect Tasmanian environment. And what the greenhouse had done is separated us from our local growing community. So, you know, there's kind of not a lot of point for us to be growing Queensland pineapples in southern Tasmania. And we found that disconnect, you know, was quite apparent. So we thought, well, we need to rejoin our local growing community so we can swap seedlings and do all that great stuff that you do with your local growing community. But what we've done in our particular valley, we get 600 mils on average of rain per year. So we could set our irrigation system up so that we got 600 mils every year. And we based it so we had almost exactly the same growing conditions as if you could encapsulate the perfect southern Tasmanian year, that's what happens inside our garden. So when we have a drought in Tasmania, there's still 600 mils of water on our garden. When there's a flood, there's 1200 mils of rain, there's just 600 mils on our garden. But that transfers across so many different aspects of the garden. So what you're really ultimately trying to do is create a little microcosm of perfection that your plants will just flourish in. And then we saw this huge lift in yields and plant health and all these benefits that we got that we could never achieve outside. side, and we thought, well, this, maybe we've stumbled across something here that, you know, people can then transfer. And what I think really exciting byproduct of this, and something that they do get in the protected cropping industry, that if you manage an acre of outdoor garden versus an acre of protected cropping environment, the protected cropping environment can produce 2, 3, 5, up depending on the crop, 10 times more than a similar outdoor area. So all

0: to guarantee an output, all of a sudden that becomes something that people can build into their lives and run and function without it being a huge, you know, head mess and requiring all this extra effort and work. And all of a sudden I thought, well, this is something that is transferable for people, and it doesn't require a huge amount of knowledge behind it, because you've got this space that's literally. And I thought, if you look more towards the how we will garden in the future as opposed to the past, we have to be pushing in that area. So we all have this futuristic ideal of a biodome and all this lovely lush stuff growing inside that we can walk in. We have to move to that. That is a part of our future, and maybe a smart veggie patch is like version 1.0 of it.
1: I love it. And it's amazing. And you talk about, you know, some of the, you know, the average block size can be as low as 300 square meters now. But if you can allocate an area as little as, say, well, I tell you what, even 50 square meters, like 5 steps by 10 steps, you know?
0: Yeah.
1: And have that area set up, like you say, with the laser light, still allowing airflow to reduce problems with fungal diseases and all that type of thing, but by keeping out those pests, it is absolutely phenomenal what the volume of produce that you can produce efficiently in that area. But one of the things that I love most about it as well, Terry, is the raised vegetable gardens. When you when you put a structure in, let's face it, the average backyard soil, no matter where you are, is going to need significant amendment to bring it to perfection.
0: Absolutely, Steve. You couldn't be.
1: It's sand or clay or whatever the case may be. So if we start with a raised bed, they don't have to be high. You know, I mean, we can grow very successfully in 30 to 40 centimeters of depth. But when we do start to raise them up, we get benefits of, depending on your age, et cetera. In my case. if you can, you know, if you can limit bending and to be working at a sort of a more comfortable height, those options are there as well. But what we really get the opportunity to do is to build soil health. And this is a whole new world on its own. And, you know, in fairness, it's a science that's still evolving.
0: Absolutely. We were talking about Mr. Graham Sait earlier, and I know from speaking with Graham that, you know, it's an area that's so exciting and growing so quickly that often, you know, every 6 months or 12 months even, there's a whole raft of new information that you can go and absorb, and they learn more about the incredible intricacies of how it all works. But if you tap into that, that's probably been the single biggest area of growth for us, is just understanding that it all starts with the soil. It's all about the soil of the 2 hour time frame that we specify per week to spend in the garden. You know, an hour and a half of that is about the soil. You know, and the other 30 minutes is picking your goodies to go into your home for the week, and you know, and planning out what, you know, the next bit of succession planning. But it's all about that soil health play, and it's so critical. And I think not only with the backyard soil issue of just trying to turn, I've done it, and the time frame required, even if you knew what you were doing and you're doing everything perfectly right, it just takes time. So you're not going to see the net result of all your effort and input for 2-3+ years. So if you can bring in a soil that's already got a lot of that there, and then be building and adding to that over time, you end up with, again, this increasing of yield. So these efficiency benefits happen. I know there was a bed that was probably about not much larger than the bed we created and got our soul spring onion on from our first ever attempt at gardening. We produced 600 kilos of tomatoes out of. And I just, you know, I said to Gemma, like, what a difference, you know, 20 years makes. But it's kind of, it just shows that what we learned is the most important piece of that is about soil health. And we everything that you're pulling out of your garden, or everything that you're harvesting from your garden is a net deficit to the soil, and you need to be constantly thinking. It's like petrol in your car. You wouldn't put a full tank of petrol in your car and expect to drive, you know, from Hobart to Cairns. You're going to run out of petrol. But often I see people approaching their gardens like that and saying, well, you've taken all this green matter out of there, which has just drawn everything out of that soil, and then you're going to go and replant in there. All of that

0: volume, however you want to frame it, needs to be replaced minerally, you know, with nutrients back into that soil, and then it needs a time frame for it to become bioavailable again to the plant. So that management of the soil is the critical piece. And I know that, you know, we used to think 5 years ago, oh, we're really feeding the soil. I would say 10 to 20 times more we do now as far as us feeding the soil and focusing on the soil. And we, you know, and I'm interested to see in another 5 years time where our attitude is about the soil, because at the moment it's everything to us, and it's certainly the absolute centerpiece of having a smart veggie patch.
1: It's also everything to the flavour of that food and the nutrient density of that food that then comes back to support our health as well. And that's...
0: I agree with that.
1: It's with the amount of building up those microbes, that fungal hyphae in the soil, that they then go out and do the work. I tell you a little story that happened to us last week. We've got my wife's father lives next door to us. He's in his 90s. He's always been an avid citrus grower. He's moved into a smaller unit, and he's got a small backyard, and he desperately wanted to have a couple of citrus trees out there. So we took out some half wine barrels for him.
0: Yep.
1: And we filled them up with general purpose potting mix. So fairly inert sort of product, you know, that can then be built upon.
0: Mm-hmm.
1: Now, he's got a very rigid fertilizing regime that's 30-odd years old, that was put out by the Agriculture Department here in Western Australia that number of years ago. And it's all based on synthetic fertilizers. This many grams of urea, this many grams of, you know, potash, whatever. He's got this formula that he puts together. And they are the darkest green, richest, healthiest looking citrus that you've ever seen, right? They're magnificent. Yes. And he had his first Washington navels on there, and he proudly brought two of them over to us and said, look, just leave them on the windowsill for another sort of 4 or 5 days. But they looked absolutely magnificent. We left them there for a week. We cut them open. They were juicy. They looked absolutely perfect. They had no flavour.
0: Bingo.
1: No flavour.
0: Yeah.
1: And he came over and said, the oranges are gone. What did you think of them? And he's a very honest man, my dear father-in-law. If he'll call a spade every single time.
0: Sure.
1: So we didn't hesitate to say they presented so beautifully and they were so juicy, but they didn't have any flavour. And he had to agree. That flavour comes from a completely different source, doesn't it? This is part of what you're talking about. The work that you're putting into the soil today, that's 10 times what we were doing, say, 5 or 10 years ago, because it's happened to us as well. We're learning all the time, the importance of that 3 to 4 billion living life forms that live in every handful of soil, how we nurture them, how we multiply them, how we ensure that they continue to increase in numbers and not in decline by what we add to the soil. So we're keeping away anything that's going to cause them harm, and we're just constantly bringing them things that they can digest and grow. This is the world that we're talking about, but this is the opportunity that the home grower has got to give themselves and their family. Yes, organic food is people who grow organic food. I say people who grow organic food commercially grow it for us. They grow it out of a deep understanding and a deep love for what they do, and they grow that food for the consumer. And this is where things like farmers markets come into such tremendous value, because you get to connect with these very, very passionate people who are growing food organically and doing it for you, as well as providing them with a very honest income. You pay more for it, but that food availability is limited, and it might even be limited by your finances. But as soon as you start growing that food in your backyard, you're growing it at a commercially, at something that you can, an affordable price, you say, for as little as 2 hours per week. The food is going to have the most extraordinary flavour that you will not find on the supermarket shelf in the vast majority of times. It's going to be chemical free. It's going to be full of nutrition for prime optimal health. We talk, you know, there's that much money spent on multivitamins and supplements these days. It's not exactly how our bodies like to absorb those nutrients. Ideally, our body wants to take in those elements from food. You know,
0: yes.
1: During this, the sort of things that are going on at the moment with flus and colds and other viruses, you know, we still take an array of vitamin supplements, you know, but all of those things that we're taking are available in high quality, nutrient dense food. And these are the advantages of us going down this path and producing our own food at home. You can't put a value on it.
0: No. Look, the simplest statement to make is, you know, the best way to eat is you pick it and you eat it.
1: Yeah.
0: And how, whatever mechanisms you need to put in place to make that happen for you, because you're absolutely right. It's when you're trying to find a value equation in having a home garden, those all the trace elements and minerals that you were talking about here are the things that stop you from getting disease. So you will never know if you have a home garden, you've eaten this amazing, you know, nutrient-dense organic food that you've created yourself, if it stopped you from getting bowel cancer, if it stopped you from, you know, developing one of a list of ailments that could be diet food related. And how do you put a value on your health at that level by taking an action of having an home garden? You couldn't possibly do it. And we measure our food with the produce that we create with a Brix meter. And whilst Brix meter is not the be all and end all of food nutrition, it does give you a bit of an insight. And it's basically measuring, or you would, people listening, it measures the natural sugars present in the juice of whatever you squeeze the juice of, you know, the lettuce or the mango or whatever into this unit, and it'll give you a score. And we've done it repeatedly. If you take something from the supermarket and you measure the natural sugar level of the food, which is what you're talking about with your father-in-law's orange, it'd be lucky to register a 2 or a 3. Now, if we were to do it out of our garden, we can consistently hit 16 to 20s. I would like to some, and they say the peak Brix meter rating might be a 30. So we're not at the best, but we're certainly a long way from 2 and 3. So if that food that you're growing in your own garden is 3 to 5 times more nutritious for you than what you're buying, again, that's something you have to factor into this value equation of your garden. You know, what would you be willing to pay for food that's 5 times more nutritious for you than what you're paying for? And I think food has to become more expensive. And part of that will be, you know, us revaluing that idea that if we get our nutrients from the source, be they fresh produce and fresh fruits and vegetables, then they are imminently better for us from a health perspective. And are we willing to take that extra step and at least be growing some of it for ourselves? And some of the big hitters, nutrient-wise, you know, your spinaches and your kales and whatnot, they're incredibly simple to grow. And they, you know, and if you're picking it and eating it, and it has all that enzymes in it to help your body digest all the nutrients and stuff we're talking about, I mean, it's such a win-win. They're such easy things to grow. They literally throw them in the soil and kind of forget about them. Why would you make the effort to at least include some level of, you know, self-sufficiency, self-responsibility in that food system? Instead of buying the jar of multivitamins, just simply grow some leafy greens. And one is infinitely better option for your health than the other.
1: I couldn't agree more. And the other benefits is that food is also not laden with fungicides, insecticides as well.
0: And the list goes on. And you've also, you know, extricated yourself from, you know, the process as it stands currently of all, you know, the food that you're buying has created all this environmental damage. I don't see a lot of reason driving in your electric car to go and get your weekly shopping produce from the supermarket. It's kind of a little bit of a zero-sum game. So, you know, whilst I think everybody really is, you know, quite conscious of making better efforts towards, you know, being more sustainable, thinking about the environment and all those things, what I love about the Veggie Patch concept is that they're all quite complex issues and problems that we face, and we've all got our different perspectives and positions on them. But having a vegetable garden is such a simple solution. And when in life, I know as a parent, are you faced with a problem or that has a simple solution? to it. It's very, very rare. It's a bit of a godsend if you can say, okay, well, I've got all these problems and I can mitigate at least a whole swathe of them just simply by growing some fresh produce myself. And I think, you know, a simple solution in complex times needs to be heralded like gold, because it kind of is.
1: I love it. I love it. The other thing I really appreciate about the book is that you've gone into detail, and if people read it and take on your advice, and I know they will, because it's set out in such a simple and effective way, but it's so important. One of the things that I try to tell people up front, make sure you put in a good irrigation system. And don't just put in a good irrigation system. Make sure it's automated, because we're not talking about a lot of money, Terry.
0: Not at all.
1: But what you're going to achieve is uniformity. So, you know, you're not going to, because a lot of people don't realize that when a plant dries out, even if it dries out to a small amount, those very, very fine root hairs that you can barely see are destroyed. Mm. And the plant has to go through a repairing process to rebuild all those, which are the feeder roots, to rebuild them again. So they sort of take this massive step backwards for the sake of missing out on water for one day, and then have to rebuild again. Whereas we put in a simple and a beautiful, you recommend drip line systems, which I just love because they're so efficient. And but then to be backed up by an automated timer, that's something that's preset. They're cheap. They can run off your phone these days. Mine does.
0: Yes.
1: And I love it.
0: Yeah, you know? Mine does. Yep. they're amazing.
1: Yeah. So lots and lots of wonderful advice on just guiding people down the path for maximum success, and also you highlight the joy, you know.
0: Yeah. You brought up the raised bed issue. By importing your soil, your garden should be essentially weed free.
1: Yes.
0: And by using an automated irrigation system, then you're never watering your garden. They are the two biggest time components of managing a garden.
1: Mm-hmm.
0: And if you can just remove those from the get-go, then all of a sudden the hallmarks around a smart veggie patch are about convenience and reliability and yield. You get the convenience part of it and being able to only spend 2 hours in that garden by having imported soil that's free of weeds and having an automated system. And I'm always quite surprised how often I'll be speaking with other gardeners, and I'll mention, as you've said, the incredible benefit for relatively little cost that an irrigation system gives you. And they always, I like to hand water. And you say, well, you know, as you mentioned with the root system of the plants, as a plant's developing, and it's particularly, you know, while we look at in a smart veggie patch concept, if it has all of these things, has a great soil to grow in, and has, you know, constant beautiful watering, you know, level that it never has to worry about, all of that plant's living expression is then pushed into, you know, being the best example of itself that it can be. It has no concerns, it has no worries, and it just wants to, you know, give you a huge flush of tomatoes or have these huge green leaves of, you know, spinach, and you're taking all that pressure off the plant because it does have those internal mechanisms, as you mentioned, that are designed to protect it, to make sure it survives. And if it keeps getting thrown into those state, it will massively impact what yields you'll get from the plant, and you also risk then introducing the diseases that you'll get from an unhealthy plant, then, you know, bleeding onto other plants as well. So just that simple aspect of having the soil that's healthy and a constant watering supply, you're going to see expressions in your plants that you may have grown for years, but just by those two simple changes, all of a sudden you'll see just such a flourishing of life because of those, and you go, well, that's incredible, and I didn't have to do anything. So it's such a net benefit. I implore everybody to at least consider that.
1: Well, basically, the smart veggie patch and the book and the information there, what it does is it turns the home grower into a professional grower, even on the smallest of scale. And there's a big difference between a home grower who's having a crack and learning and going through years of heartache and pain to get to a highly productive level, or to follow these processes and to become highly successful virtually in that first season. And that is achievable by following the guidelines that you've set out there, Terry. And
0: thank you, Stu.
1: I you know, I take my hat off to you, mate, because you've gone through it meticulously. It's beautifully done. We're at a time in society when I truly believe that the importance of growing food and having a little bit of food security at home is worth considering. Yeah.
0: Absolutely.
1: And so the book is very much of its time. And
0: Thank you, Steve.
1: So congratulations, mate, and appreciate your time today. And I hope our listeners enjoy this book, because the work that's gone into it is for them.
0: Well, thank you, mate. Thank you for having me on the show, and obviously, you know, keep doing what you're doing, because you're helping, you know, spread the word and educate lots and lots of people. And it's, yeah, an absolute pleasure. The best thing that happened so far from my book release is that I got to be on your show.
1: Oh, I appreciate that. Thank you so much. Lovely spending time with you, Terry.
0: All right, mate. Take care.
1: Well, hi, everyone, and welcome to another episode of All the Dirt. Today, I'm joined by Terry Memory, the author of The Smart Veggie Patch. Terry, thank you so much for joining us today, mate.
0: My absolute pleasure, mate. Congratulations on your show.
1: Oh, thank you. Terry, I was drawn to your book by some of the, just a few of the many accolades it received from some of my favourite people, Paul West, Matthew Evans, and Sadie, Graham Sayat, you know, phenomenal. Mm-hmm. A phenomenal man who's interested in soil biology and nutrition. And
0: yes.
1: As I started to read through your book, it just filled my heart, because it's incredibly well researched, and you're providing information here that is just of vital importance at this particular time, and encouraging people to grow food well. It's not easy to grow food, but there are simple systems that we can put in place where we can have major success, and they're pointed out in this book so beautifully. But mate, let's go right back to the beginning, because you've got six children, so a family of eight.
0: Yes.
1: You went through a fairly adverse experience back in 2009 with the Black Saturday bushfires, and it actually came from this you know, extreme experience that this passion to produce food and support your family.
0: Yeah, we'd actually had tried to grow food prior to that situation and failed incredibly dismally. I think, you know, for a weekend's worth of, you know, effort of building a little bed and getting it all set up and multiple trips to the hardware store, I think we managed the soul spring onion out of it. But and that was driven by the reality of having a sort of a growing family. And by that said, we were buying organic food from a local organic grocer, and the cost just associated with it was becoming incredibly prohibitive. So we thought, could we do this ourselves? And we stepped off and quickly learned that no, we couldn't, and went down that path. And it wasn't That was kind of the beginning of a stepping out of society to a point. We lived in sort of a suburb of Melbourne, but then we moved to the Yarra Valley and sort of packed in the jobs and went a tad feral for a little while, which was lovely. And it was during that period that we had the experience with the bushfire. And I suppose what it did ultimately for us, if it was, yeah, there by the grace of God go we, if we had have lived literally 20 kilometres to the north, then the decisions that both Gemma and I made on that day for our family, based on a lifetime of kind of programming about our reliance on people external to ourselves, could have easily led to the death of all of us in that particular situation. And it was incredibly sobering to live through that. And then as a parent, the need to kind of put that in a place that you could deal with it, that, you know, we had assumed at the time that someone would come knocking on our door, or someone would come and, you know, literally rescue us. And in hindsight, it felt ridiculous to us that we'd actually, you know, given away our responsibility to not only ourselves, but more importantly to our children, but on the hope that someone else would come and make those decisions for us to leave our home. And it kind of set us probably on a more committed journey then to, and obviously there's limits with these things of what you can actually, you know, manage responsibly for yourself. And sometimes, you know, over the years, I probably have pulled the tinfoil beanie hat rather tightly over my head. But, you know, there is a certain degree of self-sufficiency, sustainability, whatever you want to call it. But it's more about personal responsibility, saying, well, you know, I won't leave it to somebody else to come and be, you know, my hero or my savior at that moment. I'm going to have enough for myself to at least know that I'm covered for the most likely of outcomes. And I suppose that's where the garden came into it as well, that we felt that we needed to actually get our head around how to garden successfully, how to garden with a busy life, how to, you know, and how to amalgamate all that into the life that we have in here in Tasmania.
1: You mentioned there that you were already purchasing organic food and mm-hmm. the costs that are associated with it. Obviously, you have had an awareness around the complexities of how our food's grown and just how broken part of that system is with this. I refer there more to the use of the heavy use of fungicides, insecticides and pesticides that are a part of that program, yep. let alone the damage that they can potentially do to the soil, etc. Mm-hmm. Your awareness around the importance of organic food, has that come from your experience of working within the food industry?
0: No, that would have just come through a natural sort of I'm a very deep researcher and I'm always inquired of things. And I think that my wife was born in central New South Wales in Bathurst. So I moved there from Sydney as a teenager. And I suppose growing up in a rural environment, you're more aware of what's going on agriculturally. And I don't know that there was a specific moment where a decision was made to eat organically. That really probably was driven by Gemma and having young children and the research that she was doing, saying that we need to, you know, look at a different way of feeding our children. So I don't think there's a specific time when that became a conscious thing, but it was just a slow movement more towards that, because we weren't at that point involved in any degree of agriculture other than our own kind of holistic knowledge of, you know, trying to eat, you know, as fresh food as possible, you know, chemical free as possible. So yeah, I think it was mainly the children that probably drove that for us at a larger level.
1: You talk in the book about the economic, the social and the environmental costs of our current food system. And you do a deep dive into those and bring a great level of awareness out to the public on each of those issues. And they're quite substantial, each one of them.
0: Yeah, and it was something I had no idea about until I started researching the book. What I set out to do and how I came across that was I just wanted to see if there was a way of costing out a garden, a home garden, and using a relative cost against, you know, shopping. So, you know, if you could produce $50 worth of produce in your garden per week, how did that offset the $50 worth of cost? And that sort of got me into this sort of costing headspace. And I thought, okay, well, I need to find out, you know, what the cost of fruit and vegetables are, and taking in an environmental component that I was aware of course, you know, there is with large scale, you know, agriculture. But I had no idea that it was covered to the way it had been, but it had been given in the framework of food wastage. So the UN had actually done what they call a full cost accounting report on the real cost of food wastage. So not only do you have the value of the food that is wasted, but also the costs of the environmental damage, as you mentioned, the social costs and the health costs. And it was an incredibly insightful, in-depth report on it, when it's the only document I found of its type. But then I quickly realised, well, if these are the costs associated with producing a wasted third, they say, you know, we waste about a third of the food produced, then those costs must be the same for the two-thirds that is consumed. And by the time I could, you know, then further deep dive information on that, and of course, incredibly difficult to quantify, because, you know, A, you're dealing with different countries, different diets, different eating habits, different currencies to get a figure. And some of them feel not to be too conspiratorial about it, but, you know, a lot of that data is probably hard to find or hidden or simply not available for a reason. It certainly opened my eyes, and then I could actually, and it's still approximations, but give an estimate that the cost of our food in a health category, in an environmental damage category, in a social impact category, is actually greater than the retail price we pay. So we're not walking out with our $150 worth of shopping that's cost our pocket. We're walking out with $150 retail cost that's created, you know, more than $150 worth of added costs to our health, to the environment. And if you look at that in context of having a home garden, the economics are way in favour of a home garden. And I think it's kind of the, I wanted to put a why before the how, because I felt that, you know, we needed to look at the food system in a much broader level to be inspirational and motivational as to why growing our own food, you know, can be such a benefit, and particularly from the food security aspect moving forward.
1: I think in many ways, and what you refer to there too, is that the way that food tends to be produced today is more on a virtually a calorie count sort of situation of volume of production rather than on the quality of the production. And, you know, when we think around what a plant needs to grow, and you know, basically it's 15 different elements, mm-hmm. you know, three super primaries, the nitrogen, yep. the phosphorus and the potassium, but then some traces. Mm-hmm. But these are synthesized. And yes. we can grow what looks like the most perfect food in the poorest of soils, because
0: yes.
1: these synthetic fertilizers are injected through the watering system. They're treated with chemicals so that they can be absorbed by the plant as they drink water. So they're not actually taken mm-hmm. from the soil itself. Really, they're mm-hmm. taken as the plant takes in the water that's impregnated with the soluble fertilizers and synthetic mm-hmm. fertilizers. But what we end up with is food that looks like food, but it's because it hasn't taken on that extra 40 or 50 different elements that exist in beautiful, healthy, rich, organic-based soils, mm-hmm. we're eating product that's not nutrient dense.
0: No,
1: it's we're eating sort of filler rather than what is satiable and is satisfying our bodies, and indeed yep. Keeping our bodies as healthy as they possibly can, which is what you alluded to with the health system as well, with the health the cost to our health from the way that our food is being grown in this vast commercial production system. And mm-hmm. this all brings it back to the incredible value that we really just can't put a price on the value of homegrown food.
0: You're absolutely right. And I think you bring up a couple of great points. And I've been asked before, and it's certainly I'm not, I think farmers and people are should be absolutely heralded. And I know with our time with the hemp company, the most enjoyable aspect of that business for me was getting to hang out with proper farmers and the way they do what they do and how they do it, it just leaves me in awe. And I'm certainly not about bashing farmers per se at any level, because at the moment they're between a rock and a hard place, because the only benchmark they have for their production output is price, and until we reframe how we value food, can they change what they're doing? And I think if you grow food at home, you'll instantaneously reset a benchmark for them, and they can achieve that benchmark, and you'll go into a supermarket with a different expectation of the way your food should taste, the way your food should look, the fact that your food should be absolutely chemical free, and farmers can deliver all that. We will pay more for it. That's just a matter of, you know, reality, but farmers can certainly achieve all of that and at probably scale. But while the price is the only mechanism by which they have to, you know, adhere to, it will never be a system where all these other aspects become important. And I think, you know, by having growing your own food in your backyard, it's a great way to benchmark. I remember seeing a documentary years ago about the whole organic versus, you know, commercial cropping issue, and the farmer said, if you ask us and that's what you demand from the supermarkets, then the supermarkets will have to come to us and say this is what we need, and we can create it. But at the moment, the driver is not on the quality, the driver is on the price.
1: Could not agree more with you, Terry, on that. And look, and I'm the same. I'm in absolute awe of everyone who works in horticulture and farming and, mm-hmm. and food production, because it's bloody hard work. They're long hours. It's a labor of love. you know, in the vast majority of it. It's a very, very honest industry,
0: and they're kept on a knife edge with the financial realities that they face by the supermarket chains, and that's not at them. And now I suppose they have the added problem cropping up now that do we need to have nitrogen pollution?

I started dropping that night. When I got there, I said, yes, people.

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0: What's that, boy?
1: I want to tell you about your girlfriend.
0: What about my girl?
1: But you don't look strong enough to take the message.
0: I'm strong enough.
1: I might hurt your feelings.
0: My feelings already hurt by being here with you.

0: the street. Hey, since you told me about my girl, I'm gonna tell you about yours. I was walking down the street with your girl.
1: Yes.
0: I took her home for a drink, you know.
1: Took her home?
0: Yeah, just for a drink. Oh. But that chick looked so ugly, she had to sneak up on a glass to get a drink of water.

0: about that?
1: I've been trying to figure out what you is.
0: I already figured out what you is.
1: What that?
0: You that thing I throw peanuts at.
1: Well, look here.
0: What's that?
1: You should be ashamed of yourself.
0: Why?
1: Calling people ugly.
0: I didn't call you ugly.
1: What'd you say?
0: I said you was ruined, that's all.
1: Oh, you know something?
0: What?
1: You look like you've been whooped with an ugly stick.

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Then jump into the heart of Augusta and join the Lions Club of Lewin. You'll find the perfect niche for your interests and skills. 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You can choose any of the locations, the eclectic Bert Gimbel Shed or the recycling shed at Hillview Road, the charming toy shop or fabulous bookshop in the town centre. The Lions Club of Lewin sends a heartfelt thanks to our many volunteers. The Lions Club of Lewin is a premium sponsor of Two Oceans FM, Augusta Community Radio.

Got some spare time? Recently retired, looking for a place to tinker, chat and connect? Come down to the Augusta Men's Shed at 28 Hillview Road. It's a space for local blokes to share skills, work on projects, or just enjoy a cuppa and a yarn. Whether you're handy with the tools or just keen for good company, there's always something happening. New members are always welcome. Swing by and say good day. Augusta Men's Shed is all about mateship, purpose, and plenty of laughs. 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

Yeah. Well, let's go. Be out.

Got some spare time? Recently retired? Looking for a place to tinker, chat and connect? Come down to the Augusta Men's Shed at 28 Hillview Road. It's a space for local blokes to share skills, work on projects or just enjoy a cuppa and a yarn. Whether you're handy with the tools or just keen for good company, there's always something happening. New members are always welcome. Swing by and say good day. Augusta Men's Shed is all about mateship, purpose, and plenty of laughs. 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

I'll be seeing you again. Goodbye, baby. I'll be seeing you again.

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0: Woo! 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

patiently waiting under the marble and the snow. I said, Mother, I'm frightened, the thunder and the lightning

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I needed so much to have nothing to touch. I've always been greedy that way.

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Then jump into the heart of Augusta and join the Lions Club of Lewin. 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The Lions Club of Lewin sends a heartfelt thanks to our many volunteers. 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

Got some spare time? Recently retired? Looking for a place to tinker, chat and connect? Come down to the Augusta Men's Shed at 28 Hillview Road. It's a space for local blokes to share skills, work on projects, or just enjoy a cuppa and a yarn. Whether you're handy with the tools or just keen for good company, there's always something happening. New members are always welcome. Swing by and say good day. Augusta Men's Shed is all about mateship, purpose, and plenty of laughs. 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

0: Jesus, Donald Twirs, your true Hochwell. That's the way we sing the song in Scotland.
1: But of course, the song might have more international appeal, sung something like this.
0: One, two, three, four.

0: go by. 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Hey, Donald.
1: Hey, just a minute. 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
0: Man, I'm rocking it, man. Man, I'm really moving it, man.
1: Well, just you stop rocking it and moving it, man. The song should be sung just exactly like this. Ah.

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1: 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Augusta Community Development Association, known commonly as ACTA, is holding its 2026 Annual General Meeting in Sundowner at the Augusta Lesser Hall at 66 Allnut Terrace on Thursday, September the 24th at 5:30 p.m. Nominations for office bearer roles may be submitted via email to the Secretary, Nick Hilliard, at acta.augusta@gmail.com.
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1: The Augusta Chamber of Commerce, in partnership with the Augusta Margaret River Shire, is excited to be presenting Christmas in Augusta. 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Keep an eye out for more details as we get closer to Christmas. 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
4: Welcome to today's reflection. My name is Bill, and I've titled this message, The Gospel Story in a Nutshell. Now, John 4:14 says, "But whoever drinks the water I give him will never thirst. Indeed, the water I give him will become in him a spring of water welling up to eternal life." Now, Jesus' disciples had gone to a local town to buy food. They'd all been on the road, travelling for some time. So they were a bit dusty, a bit dirty, a bit tired, and a bit thirsty. Now, Jesus sat down at a well where water was being drawn from. A woman of questionable virtue had gone to the well to draw water in the very heat of the day. This was very unusual. And Jesus used these words to her as they communicated together. So remember, Jesus is the King of Kings. He is the Lord of all Lords. And he is passing on the words of his Father to bring this questionable woman's lifestyle back to godly order. They spoke. He taught not only her, but he spent 2 days in that town sharing the good news with the whole population of that place. These people in this place were just like you and I, and they were not even Jewish people. The woman at the well, Jesus asked her a specific question. What is the point of your life? She tried initially to avoid the question. Jesus knew her heart. He told her straight that the 5 men she had intercourse with would never ever satisfy the real need of her heart, her soul, and her mind. He used the illustration of water to drive home that only a personal relationship with her Maker will quench and satisfy, not only in this life, but in the next, which never ever ends. So the point of life is to know God. The next obvious question is, what happens to you, listener, when you die? Some people will say, well, I haven't given much thought about that. Others say, well, once dead, always dead. And a large group often say, gee, I don't know, I'm not sure. I hope there's something there. So, do people automatically go to heaven when they die? Well, let me put it in this way. If you were to die tonight, and the next thing you understand, you are standing before the eternal throne of God, your Creator. And he says to you, why should I let you into my heavenly kingdom? What would your answer be? Some people have told me, well, Bill, I've tried to be sort of a good person most of the time. Others say, I'm not really like some of the bad people out there. And some have even said, well, I haven't killed anybody. You know, that's got to count for something. So, what is the gospel, or what is the good news? This is not really understood. Firstly, there is a God principle to be understood, which is taught throughout the scriptures, from Genesis through to Revelation. Many people find this hard to believe or think that it's not possible, but this is God's truth, and it's taught throughout the scriptures, as I've already stated. And this is the truth. You cannot make yourself good enough for God. Let me try to illustrate this position. Imagine you're trying to make a cake, and in that cake there's 2 eggs. One egg is fine, but the other egg is off, and you don't realize. By the time you make the cake and cook it and slice it open, there's a bad sulfur smell, and it's rotten. Would you eat that cake? Well, you might try a little bit, but you'll certainly never ever finish that cake, because it's revolting indeed. Well, sin represents that bad egg. Sin also equals rebellion against God's standards and God's ways. God's word says, your sins have cut you off from God. You need to know all sin is breaking God's laws. The word says all have sinned and all fall short of the glory of God. So when it's referring to all, we're talking about every person that has been born except for one person. Currently, there are so many wars in the world. At the last count, over half the world is involved in wars, skirmishes, and serious problems with all types of wars. God's word states that initial sin entered the world through just one man, and death came through that sin. Then death came to all people because everyone sinned. So sin came into the world through Adam, and it's been carried down through our DNA ever since. Remember before I used that hypothetical about standing before God? Well, guess what, folks? It's not hypothetical. One scripture that comes to mind, and there's many others, is Hebrews 9:27. And it says, man, or it's destined for everyone to die once and then to face judgment. And for those that don't have that personal relationship with the Father, then it's everlasting punishment, shut out from the presence of the Lord. Now, some people sense that something is wrong with their lives. They feel accountable for their sins, their errors, their bad ways, their bad tempers, their wayward ways, their stealing, their anger, or whatever. And they try to cover up for their failure by good works, education, even philosophy, even going to church and incorporating moral principles and a multitude of other ways, New Age, trying to bridge the gap between themselves and what they know to be right, that is God. These human attributes do not overcome the barrier of sin, no matter how hard one tries. Do you realize that when people want to become politicians today in our country, anything that bad or that they've said is erased and hidden, so that we have this promising looking candidate that have done nothing wrong, as much as the media people can block out. But the truth is, nothing wrong, as much as the media people can block out. But the truth is, we're all sinners. We all do things that are wrong. And that's just the way of our lives. So sin is a deadly trap that no one person can personally overcome by their own self-righteous ways or good works or by campaigns to make them look really cool. It all falls short of Father God's standards for you. But all is not lost, not even close. Father God has provided his way for you to overcome and defeat sin forever. Remember I said everyone had sinned except for one person? Now remember, God loves you, and he's provided the correct God antidote to stop sin and death in its tracks. So, Father God's solution for your sins is, well, first of all, as I've already stated, sin came into the world through Adam, the first created being. And then he made it possible for one man to take sin out of the world. But to accomplish this, he himself would have to be innocent of sin. This is Father's solution. Jesus, God's Son, to take away the world's sin and also the judgment that incorporates sin. God then raised Jesus up from the dead after he was crucified. The Bible says, Christ died for our sins, according to the scriptures. You see, it was foretold that God would send his Son, the Messiah, the Saviour of the world, into the world to die for mankind's sin, that we might be brought back into a right relationship. So he was hung on a cross, he died, he was buried, and he was raised on the third day. And this is according to scriptures, even 800 years before it was to happen. Even this type of death and describing Christ, his lifestyle and what he'd do, and that he would be perfect. So now Jesus bridges the gap between God, Father God, and man. That's us. He has become a mediator between God and man. He gave his perfect life as a ransom for all people. All people. So sin has been removed by Jesus, but only to all who put their faith in him. Then their record of sin is totally cancelled forever. Some people say, well, what is sin, Bill? Well, sin is lying, cheating, adultery, murder, rape, selfishness, pride, and there's many, many other things. I'm reminded of a guy. He was a captain of a ship, and his name was John Newton. And in his time, he was running a slave ship. He was selling Africans to America. And he threw John Newton was a drunken captain, lustful. He ridiculed Christians and those who believed in God. Until years later, during a stagnant wind, and they're all about to die, they've run out of water, there's been no wind for days, and he prayed to God to save them. And the wind came immediately. And you know what happened to John? He was converted on the spot, and he's written

many songs, but remember that song Amazing Grace? Well, that was John Newton. So God's grace enabled John to achieve great things, and he gave up his former lifestyle. So, Father, God's solution for your sins is this. Sin came into the world through Adam. Then he made it possible for one man to take sin out of the world. But to accomplish this, he himself would have to be innocent of sin. This is Father's solution. Jesus, God's Son, to take away the world's sin and also the judgment that incorporates that sin. The scriptures say, God shows his love towards us in that while we were still sinners, Christ died for us. God raised Jesus up from the dead. The Bible says Christ died for our sins according to the scriptures. He was buried. He was raised on the third day. So now Jesus bridges the gap between God and man. He became a mediator between God and man. He gave his life as a ransom for all people. So sin has been removed by Jesus, but only to those who put their faith in him. Their record of sin is totally cancelled forever. We are reconciled to God. Christ died for our sin, for the righteous and the unrighteous, to bring us to God. So the question must be asked, how can you, listener, respond to God's plan for your life? Remember, God made you. He loves you. He sent his only Son to die in your place for your sins. Jesus was innocent and righteous, but Jesus willingly gave up his life so that you can become part of the family of God forever in all of eternity. So the next step is to personally ask for God's gift of eternal life. I cannot do this, or another pastor or a priest. It has to be you asking. The word says, this is the Bible, to all, this means you, who received him, that is Jesus, to those who believed in his name, he gave the right to become children of God. So the next part is critical, and many miss this part of conversion, or misunderstand, or try to do it their way. Remember Frank Sinatra, that song, I Did It My Way? Well, it doesn't work my way in the kingdom of God at all. But this is Father's God's way. So he sent Jesus, his Son, to make this a true reality. There are three points to a true and real conversion. So the first point is to say and to admit and to be sorry for your godless ways, for your selfish ways, for your harmful ways. Or to put it simply, for all that you have done because of sin in your life, and we all sin. The second point is to be thankful. That's right, thankful for sending Jesus to die on the cross for you personally, and now granting you eternal life. God is calling you to your God senses and the knowledge of truth, because you have been exposed and you have escaped the sentence and the curse of sin upon your life. And the third condition is to ask the Lord to come into your heart by his Holy Ghost, his Spirit, his living presence within you. The word qualifies this by emphasizing, born not of blood, nor the will of flesh,
nor the will of man, but born of God. This personal invitation is to everyone who will trust in God's promise. Jesus today is calling you. To use a literal illustration, the scripture says, "Look, I stand at the door and knock. If anyone hears my voice and opens the door, I will go in and eat with him and he with me." So we're talking about a deep fellowship with the Son of God. Are you prepared to open that door to the King of Kings, the Lord of Lords, the Master of all creation? Do you believe that Jesus died for you? Do you want to receive God's gift of eternal life and total forgiveness of all your sins, all your faults, all your character flaws? If you agree, then pray. This is just a simple illustrated prayer. It goes like this. "Dear Father, I'm very sorry for all that I've done wrong. I ask you right now to forgive me. I now am turning away from everything I now know to be wrong in my life. Thank you for sending Jesus, your one and only Son, who died on the cross to set me free from sin. Please come into my life by your Holy Spirit. Help me, Lord, to be the person you want me to become. I gladly receive you, Jesus, as my Saviour and Lord." Again, the scriptures assures us this to be so. And it says, "I tell you the truth. Whoever hears my word," and you've been hearing his word, "and believes in the one who sent me has everlasting life. And he will not be condemned, but has passed from death to life." God will keep you by his power. You have now received eternal life. Now remember, you belong to Jesus. God will never leave you or forsake you. So now set your compass, your way, to live for Jesus. You have become changed and become an eternal being. There are four areas where you can grow and develop in a personal relationship with God through Jesus. And the first, of course, is to talk to the Lord. We call it prayer. The second, obviously, is to read his word, to listen to God through his word, to learn about God's ways and how he's dealt with other people and how he wants to deal with you, to give you his blessings and wonderful love. The third, and this is very, very important, is to worship the Lord in a good Christian church. And the fourth is to share the wonderful news of your conversion. So this is the gospel in a nutshell. Yes, it's a shortened, condensed version of finding God and receiving the gift of life. In the Gospel of John, John 1:12, it says, "Yet to all who received him, to those who believed in his name, he gave the right to become children of God." Remember I shared that short story about that sea captain, John Newton, a slave runner, a drunkard, just a terrible man, ridiculed believers. And then during that time of no wind, when they're all dying, lack of thirst, sunburnt, he prayed to God. And he was converted instantly. When that wind came, he knew it was the Lord.
John was changed forever, and so too will you. Many people are called, in fact, all people in this world are called. Today, the world's population is

0: today. Some people I've ministered to have said, you know what, I'm going to take my chances. What this actually means is they're saying to Father, thanks for the gift of eternity and for your forgiveness of my sin, but no thank you. This then means you have given away your free gift of eternity in paradise and perfect love and blessings forevermore. And as a result of that, you'll personally pay the price of your sin. How ridiculous and stupid and ignorant and wrong is that? Sin is eternally kept in a fire, in a lake of fire, for all eternity. The word emphasizes that all who reject God's love and blessings will be kept in that lake of fire, to be purged forever and ever, and yet not dead, but alive. We all know that this is a terrible place. We all know what it's like to burn our skin and just the heat. What a terrible place to spend eternity with never any relief. Sin is rebellion against God. And because of that rebellion, it has to be placed externally away from God's righteousness and holiness. So what do I say? Come to Jesus and leave hell behind. Jesus has paid the price for your sin. Swallow your pride and ask the Lord into your life. We don't want to pay the consequences of our own sin. Jesus has been to hell and paid the price. It's like offering perhaps a child or a grandchild a present at Christmas, and the child looks at it and says, nah, I don't want that, and throws it back in your face. How would you feel? Well, it's similar with throwing the free gift of life back in God's face. Remember, God does love you. Jesus, God's Son, died to give you his perfect life. Give your heart to Jesus right now. Make room in your heart for him today. My prayer is that you have become a new person in God's love. So this is the good news, that God loves you and cares for you and blesses you, but it's all by the power of grace. A scripture says, but God, who is rich in mercy, because of his great love, which he loved us, even when we were dead in trespasses is just another name for sin, made us alive together with Christ, and raised us up together, and made us sit together in heavenly places in Christ Jesus, that in the ages to come we may show the exceeding riches of his grace in his kindness towards us in the Lord Jesus. God's grace, finally, is a free gift. The free gift is given to all people, and I would encourage you to receive it with both hands and to just give thanks to God that his mercy has been bestowed upon your life, and receive God's grace by faith in him. So the Lord bless you. And as I shared before, this is the gospel in a nutshell. Amen.
1: 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I feel so very nervous, I call for Joanie. 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

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Oh, Jesus, there's Con Martin, I hope yous win the match. 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

0: you. 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We used to solve a difference with a digging match and a jar, but now they're all playing bang bang, that's going too bleeding far. 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

the beauty of our country. We've had troubles over the years. And this is a song about what happened to the town of Derry, the town I love so well.

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It's a space for local blokes to share skills, work on projects or just enjoy a cuppa and a yarn. Whether you're handy with the tools or just keen for good company, there's always something happening. New members are always welcome. Swing by and say good day. Augusta Men's Shed is all about mateship, purpose, and plenty of laughs. Augusta Men's Shed are proud sponsors of Two Oceans FM.

you like. And says James to Red Molly, well, my hat's off to you. It's a Vincent Black Lightning, 1952.

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Hi, and welcome to Nothing But The Blues. Ben's my name, and I'll be taking you through another 2 hours of solid blues music. Hope you can stick around and enjoy it with me. Let's get straight into the music now. This is Nothing.

Hi, g'day and welcome to another Nothing But The Blues. That was Eric Lindell from the album Revolution In Your Heart from 2018. That song was Heavy Heart. And we kicked the show off with Johnny Lang, Matchbox, his cover from 1997 off the album Lie To Me. Here's WA blues legend Lightning Jack, his song Gone and Get Out from the Tone River album of 2025. You're listening to Nothing But The Blues.

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3: 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This ain't nothing but the blues.

Off the album Hoodoo Kings from 2001, that was the Hoodoo Kings, of course, with Hard Times. Before that, one from 1985, Buster Benton, Can't Wait to See My Baby's Face. And to kick the set off was Raphu Neal, Liberta, from the Louisiana Legend album of 1990. Hi, you're with Ben and listening to Nothing But The Blues. Here's an acoustic number now, one from Taj Mahal, Lovin' In My Baby's Eyes.

Yes, Aussie legend Jimmy Barnes there. Off the album Rhythm and Blues from 2009, that was You Can't Judge a Book by Looking at the Cover, of course. Before that, a classic from 1970 off the Fire and Water album, the unmistakable sound of Paul Rodgers there on vocals. That was Free with Mr. Big. Hi, you're with Ben here on Nothing But the Blues. Hope you're enjoying the tunes and can stick with me. More blues coming at you right now. Here's Buddy Guy.

0: Ever wondered what inspires the lyrics of your favourite songs, or what they're really all about? 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

The song's called Nothing You Can Do from 1977. That was Dickie Betts and Great Southern. We kicked the set off with Junior Wells from 1975 from the album On Tap. That was The Train I Ride. Hope you're enjoying the tunes here on Nothing But The Blues. Here's one from Albert Collins off the album Ice Picking from 1978. It's Honey Hush.

from the album of the same name. That was Don't Be Afraid of the Dark from 1988, of course, from the Robert Cray Band. Before that, Australian Peter Gelling with I'm Going Home. That was a classic track from 1999 off the album Blues Time. Before that, the British blues player Toby Lee off his relatively new album from 2024, House on Fire. That song was Patiently Waiting for Your Love. All right, here's another Aussie artist. This is Phil Manning, a classic blues legend, with his song from 1992, Can't Stop.

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4: 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This ain't nothing but the blues.

From the Midnight Sun album of 1976, that was Sun Seals with Don't Pick Me For Your Fool. Before that, Luther Allison with Cherry Red Wine off the Blue Streak album from 1995. And before that, to kick the set off, was Chris Stone, Kingfish Ingram with Believe These Blues from 2019. Hope you're enjoying the non-stop blues music here on Nothing But The Blues. All right, here's one from the Rubber Factory album of 2004. It's the one and only Black Keys, Just Couldn't Tie Me Down.

0: 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Gil Goodwin here. I've been with you all for a little while now, living in Augusta, living the dream, as they say, and I hope you are too.
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classic track from 1972 there. That was Otis Clay, Trying to Live My Life Without You. Before that, we heard from Buster Benton, Dangerous Woman, from the Spider in My Stew album of 1974, and the Fabulous Thunderbirds with Scratch My Back from 1979. Bit of classic 70s blues there for you. You're listening to Nothing But the Blues. Here's Aussie bluesman Lloyd Spiegel with Life's a Gamble from the Cut and Run album of 2019.

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0: What would you do to get her back? Or what would you do?
1: Are you talking to me?
0: Yeah.
1: Oh, Brian, I ain't got too much to say about that, man. I let my harmonica talk for me. Just like this.

From their debut album of 2019, that was the Allman Betts Band with Down to the River. Great soulful blues there. Before that, Etta James, Steal Away, a classic from 1968 off the album Tell Mama. And we kick the set off with Sonny Terry and Brownie McGee, the absolute classic, Bring It On Home to Me. That was from 1973. Well, that's about it for another Nothing But the Blues. Hope you've enjoyed the show, and I hope you can join me again, same place, same time, and same station as we do it all over again. Remember, blues music is easy to play, but harder to feel. Blues tells a story, so make sure you tell yours. Until next time, gonna leave you with a classic from B.B. King. 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

Ready to relive one of the greatest eras in music? From the timeless hits of Buddy Holly to the iconic sounds of the Beatles. 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

As the night runs to a close here in Wuppertal in Germany, you're listening to Seat Van Reel. Got an email from Chuck from Detroit, Michigan, USA on Earth. Armin, I just wanted to say that this new live video concept for State of Trance is awesome. Congratulations to you and everybody with the State of Trance episode 400. Thank you, Chuck. We will keep checking the emails. If you have something to say for the show, you want to request a tune, or you just have a message for one of the DJs that's playing tomorrow night, armin@astateoftrance.com. Also, I just heard we're number two most talked about topic on Twitter. You can send us a message on Twitter. 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We go back in time. We rerun the classics mix of A State of Trance episode 250, followed by an exclusive guest mix by no other than Sean Tyus. If you want to see the full schedule, go to astateoftrance.com and download the file where you can see the complete schedule of all the guest mixes. And don't forget it, tomorrow night we're back from a different country. We move west to Birmingham in God's Kitchen, one of my favorite venues. It's completely sold out, but as I said before, you can watch live and hear it live, everything that happens. But for now, the rest of Mr. Seat Van Reel.

0: I'm Mark Dransfield. The Prime Minister is rallying support ahead of the UN's General Assembly, pitching Australia as a middle power for the Security Council. Talks at this year's summit in New York are expected to highlight the need for better digital security and global guidelines for AI. Australia is looking to secure one of the 10 non-permanent seats on the Council for the first time in over a decade. Anthony Albanese says our nation's an ideal candidate given its position as a global leader in youth social media controls.
1: There are now 20 countries at least have implemented some form of legislation or controls as well in order to protect children. And we see with Apple's new products, all designed at protecting children as well.
0: A child is dead and two other children and a woman are in a critical condition after a stabbing in the New South Wales Blue Mountains. Emergency crews found them in a car at Valley Heights. The children are all believed to be under five. A crime scene has been set up and police are not looking for anyone else in relation to the incident. Authorities are hunting for the great white shark that killed a man at a popular Perth beach. 63-year-old Greg O'Neill was bitten while swimming close to shore in Sorrento on Friday. His family says he was a generous and devoted family man who loved the ocean. Fisheries Minister Jackie Jarvis says the shark must be removed from the water.
2: These are a protected species. What I have done is, in this exceptional circumstance, I've considered the exceptional circumstances of the attack, the hazard posed by this shark and potential recovery of coronial evidence, I have ordered a catch and kill for this shark.
0: The federal government has extended the reduction of minimum stockholding obligations for fuel companies until January amid the ongoing instability in the Middle East. It means suppliers can store 20% less petrol and diesel in reserve if they prioritise deliveries to regional Australia. Energy Minister Chris Bowen says the extension will allow greater flexibility in the domestic fuel market.
3: While Australia's fuel security system remains very strong, there does remain pressure internationally, and I think it's appropriate to give those fuel companies that just little bit of extra flexibility.
0: Australia currently has 41 days of petrol in reserve, 31 of diesel. Donald Trump has gone through with his threat to ban journalists from certain media organisations from the White House. CNN, MS Now and Politico were all in the president's firing line over what he calls fake news. CNN reporter Betsy Klein says she was denied access to the White House.
4: I walk in, I tap my badge and it beeps a couple of different times. It turns red, blue and green and it didn't accept my PIN number. The Secret Service agent in the guardhouse, with whom I have been friendly in the past, asked to see my badge and I handed it over to him. He told me that it had been deactivated.
0: And a plane passenger is facing almost $260,000 in fines and taxes for failing to declare a stash of gold at Sydney Airport. Border Force officers searched the traveller arriving from Dubai, finding two containers packed with 8.5 kilos of gold jewellery. The items were not seized. This is Air National News. The Brisbane Lions will challenge Lachie Neale's one-match ban for striking, which would rule him out of the AFL Grand Final against the Dockers. The Premiership Cup will be heading outside Victoria again, Sarah Patterson reports.
5: With Brisbane having now booked its spot in next week's decider against Fremantle, the Lions will go in as warm favourites to win their third straight premiership. The last time the two sides met was in round 12 at the Gabba, where the Dockers defeated Brisbane by 25 points on the Lions' home turf. The big question now, can Freo's current crop of players make history and bring home the Dockers' first ever premiership? Sarah Patterson, S Sport.
0: Meantime in AFLW, Richmond has beaten the GWS Giants 68-61. The Suns downed Essendon 51-10 and West Coast Eagles beat St Kilda 36-25. NRL and Daly Cherry Evans has been charged with tripping after the Roosters brought Cronulla's season to an end. Cherry Evans is free to play next week when the Roosters face the Dolphins for a spot in the grand final. Sharks coach Craig Fitzgibbon was disappointed with the blowout scoreline.
6: We know we're a better side than that, and that's not to discredit the Roosters' performance. I thought they were fantastic.
0: And embarrassment at the Asian Games in Japan when organisers played the North Korean national anthem for the presentation of the South Korean hockey team. Australian Independent Radio News.
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it's raining all over the world. Neon signs are flashing, taxi cabs and buses passing through the night. A distant moaning of a train seems to play a sad refrain to the night.

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So I take my guitar to pass some time. 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

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Arigato.

0: Do you enjoy to bring community together and participate in creative services that make a difference you can see? Then jump into the heart of Augusta and join the Lions Club of Lewin. You'll find the perfect niche for your interests and skills. A few hours per month, seasonally or whatever suits you, will be significant help. 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The Lions Club of Lewin sends a heartfelt thanks to our many volunteers. The Lions Club of Lewin is a premium sponsor of Two Oceans FM, Augusta Community Radio.
1: The Heads Up initiative is designed to promote mentally healthy workplaces, recognising the importance of supporting staff at all levels who may be experiencing problems with their mental well-being. 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It also encourages everyone in their workplace to play their part in creating a mentally healthy working environment, take care of their own mental health, and look out for their colleagues. We caught up with Patrice O'Brien, Beyond Blue's Chief Community Officer, to find out more about the support available for small businesses around Australia who want to develop a more mentally healthy workplace.
2: Some of the things on the Heads Up site, so we've got personal and small business workplace wellbeing plans. So what we find with small business owners is that they often do an incredible job of setting up their business plan and their marketing plan and their cash flow plan and all of this kind of thing, but often they don't do enough to think about, well, I'm the one running this small business, how am I going to look after myself? So there's some really great tools around planning for that. We also last year launched a new online training program. And so this is more for small business advisors. 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And again, it's a free online training program that really talks to advisors about when they're working with small business owners, what some of the things to look out for about if those small business owners might be struggling.
1: To learn more about Heads Up and to access practical tools and advice that can be adapted to all business types, visit headsup.org.au.
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0: This is Air News Western Australia. I'm Mark Dransfield. All beaches in the city of Joondalup have been closed as emergency services search for a swimmer believed to have been attacked by a shark off Sorrento Beach. It's understood two men were swimming around 50 metres offshore when one of them was attacked at around a quarter past 10 this morning. Multiple agencies are assisting with search efforts. This witness, Daryl, says everyone at the beach is shocked.
1: Can't believe it. And especially in a place like this. Don't expect that. I think they were just the two guys, just mates going for a swim like they do daily.
0: The beaches will remain closed until at least midday tomorrow. Police are searching for a man who robbed a fast food store near Mandurah. Chelsea Bowden reports.
2: A man entered the store in Falcon around quarter to nine last night. Police say he was armed with a knife when he threatened staff, demanding money from the till. The staff handed him some cash before he ran from the store. Police have described the robber as fair-skinned and around 40 years old. He was wearing a full face mask with an American flag and skull design, along with a red and black checkered shirt. Any information should go to Crime Stoppers. Chelsea Bowden, Perth.
0: Meantime, a 33-year-old man is facing more than two dozen charges in the wake of a high-speed police pursuit yesterday in Perth's northern and eastern suburbs. The Kundoola man is accused of reckless driving, drug possession, weapons offences and aggravated burglary. Epilepsy WA is urging the state government to act on the recommendations of a landmark Senate inquiry into the neurological disorder. The Senate committee has made 27 recommendations, including developing a national epilepsy action plan. CEO Emma Batendarg says there needs to be better access to specialist care in WA.
3: Access to testing and specialist epilepsy care shouldn't be dependent on postcode. We need the state government to prioritise epilepsy in its neurological health strategy so we can ensure a fair go for West Australians living with this common condition.
0: The federal government says it's not considering a reduction in the fuel excise to address soaring petrol prices. The cost of unleaded and diesel has climbed well above $2 a litre as tensions in the Middle East continue. The government ended its temporary cut to the fuel excise last month. Treasurer Jim Chalmers is playing down the prospect of restoring the measure.
4: From an economic point of view, the war in Iran has been a disaster. It's putting extra pressure on Australians and people right around the world. You can see that in the way the global oil price is playing out at the bowser. So obviously we're aware of that. That's why our cost of living relief is so important.
0: In air sport, Fremantle are under no illusions of the weight of tonight's preliminary final against the Swans in Sydney. The Dockers haven't played at the SCG since round 17 last year, in which they went down by 11 points. Coach Justin Longmuir says they're expecting a hostile atmosphere.
5: There in the past, we've had a good representation of purple in the crowd. Yeah, so hoping for a strong purple contingent, but understand that their crowd gets right behind them, their players do exciting things and pump the crowd up. So yeah, we're well aware of how that can drive their mindset, and so hopefully a lot of purple get there and cheer us on.
0: The Swans have made two changes, with Lewis Melican and Justin McInerney coming in for Callum Mills and Harry Cunningham, who are both injured. Fremantle will go in unchanged. Wildcats coach John Riley admits it could take some time for his side to find form ahead of their NBL opener against the Phoenix tomorrow night. The Cats left it late to complete their roster, with former NBA point guard Brandon Knight only signing with the side on Monday. Coach Riley says there's still a lot to like about the team's construction.
6: I do like how we've retained a nice group of the core from last year. So we've got a good baseline, but I think it'll take us a little time to evolve with the way our off-season's unfolded.
0: And South Australia won the toss and sent WA in the opening match of the men's one-day series at the Wacker. This is Air News Western Australia.

Ah, ah, ah.

0: Got some spare time? Recently retired? Looking for a place to tinker, chat and connect? Come down to the Augusta Men's Shed at 28 Hillview Road. It's a space for local blokes to share skills, work on projects.
1: I'm Mark Dransfield. The Prime Minister is rallying support ahead of the UN's General Assembly, pitching Australia as a middle power for the Security Council. Talks at this year's summit in New York are expected to highlight the need for better digital security and global guidelines for AI. Australia is looking to secure one of the 10 non-permanent seats on the Council for the first time in over a decade. Anthony Albanese says our nation's an ideal candidate, given its position as a global leader in youth social media controls.
2: There are now 20 countries at least have implemented some form of legislation or controls as well in order to protect children. And we see with Apple's new products, all designed at protecting children as well.
1: A child is dead and two other children and a woman are in a critical condition after a stabbing in the New South Wales Blue Mountains. Emergency crews found them in a car at Valley Heights. The children are all believed to be under five. A crime scene has been set up and police are not looking for anyone else in relation to the incident. Authorities are hunting for the great white shark that killed a man at a popular Perth beach. 63-year-old Greg O'Neill was bitten while swimming close to shore in Sorrento on Friday. His family says he was a generous and devoted family man who loved the ocean. Fisheries Minister Jackie Jarvis says the shark must be removed from the water.
3: These are a protected species. What I have done is, in this exceptional circumstance, I've considered the exceptional circumstances of the attack, the hazard posed by this shark and potential recovery of coronial evidence, I have ordered a catch and kill for this shark.
1: The federal government has extended the reduction of minimum stockholding obligations for fuel companies until January amid the ongoing instability in the Middle East. It means suppliers can store 20% less petrol and diesel in reserve if they prioritise deliveries to regional Australia. Energy Minister Chris Bowen says the extension will allow greater flexibility in the domestic fuel market.
4: While Australia's fuel security system remains very strong, there does remain pressure internationally, and I think it's appropriate to give those fuel companies that just little bit of extra flexibility.
1: Australia currently has 41 days of petrol in reserve, 31 of diesel. Donald Trump has gone through with his threat to ban journalists from certain media organisations from the White House. CNN, MS Now and Politico were all in the president's firing line over what he calls fake news. CNN reporter Betsy Klein says she was denied access to the White House.
5: I walk in, I tap my badge and it beeps a couple of different times. It turns red, blue and green and it didn't accept my PIN number. The Secret Service agent in the guardhouse, with whom I have been friendly in the past, asked to see my badge and I handed it over to him. He told me that it had been deactivated.
1: And a plane passenger is facing almost $260,000 in fines and taxes for failing to declare a stash of gold at Sydney Airport. Border Force officers searched the traveller arriving from Dubai, finding two containers packed with 8.5 kilos of gold jewellery. The items were not seized. This is Air National News. The Brisbane Lions will challenge Lachie Neal's one-match ban for striking, which would rule him out of the AFL Grand Final against the Dockers. The Premiership Cup will be heading outside Victoria again, Sarah Patterson reports.
6: With Brisbane having now booked its spot in next week's decider against Fremantle, the Lions will go in as warm favourites to win their third straight premiership. The last time the two sides met was in round 12 at the Gabba, where the Dockers defeated Brisbane by 25 points on the Lions' home turf. The big question now, can Freo's current crop of players make history and bring home the Dockers' first ever premiership? Sarah Patterson, S Sport.
1: Meantime in AFLW, Richmond has beaten the GWS Giants 68-61. The Suns downed Essendon 51-10 and West Coast Eagles beat St Kilda 36-25. NRL and Daly Cherry Evans has been charged with tripping after the Roosters brought Cronulla's season to an end. Cherry Evans is free to play next week when the Roosters face the Dolphins for a spot in the grand final. Sharks coach Craig Fitzgibbon was disappointed with the blowout scoreline.
7: We know we're a better side than that, and that's not to discredit the Roosters' performance. I thought they were fantastic.
1: And embarrassment at the Asian Games in Japan when organisers played the North Korean national anthem for the presentation of the South Korean hockey team. Australian Independent Radio News.
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0: This is Air News Western Australia. I'm Mark Jansfield. All beaches in the city of Joondalup have been closed as emergency services search for a swimmer believed to have been attacked by a shark off Sorrento Beach. It's understood two men were swimming around 50 metres offshore when one of them was attacked at around 10:15 this morning. Multiple agencies are assisting with search efforts. This witness, Daryl, says everyone at the beach is shocked.
1: Can't believe it. And especially in a place like this. Don't expect that. I think they were just, the two guys just mates going for a swim like they do daily.
0: The beaches will remain closed until at least midday tomorrow. Police are searching for a man who robbed a fast food store near Mandurah. Chelsea Bowden reports.
2: A man entered the store in Falcon around 8:45 last night. Police say he was armed with a knife when he threatened staff, demanding money from the till. The staff handed him some cash before he ran from the store. Police have described the robber as fair-skinned and around 40 years old. He was wearing a full face mask with an American flag and skull design, along with a red and black checkered shirt. Any information should go to Crime Stoppers. Chelsea Bowden, Perth.
0: Meantime, a 33-year-old man is facing more than two dozen charges in the wake of a high-speed police pursuit yesterday in Perth's northern and eastern suburbs. The Kundoola man is accused of reckless driving, drug possession, weapons offences and aggravated burglary. Epilepsy WA is urging the state government to act on the recommendations of a landmark Senate inquiry into the neurological disorder. The Senate committee has made 27 recommendations, including developing a national epilepsy action plan. CEO Emma Batendarg says there needs to be better access to specialist care in WA.
3: Access to testing and specialist epilepsy care shouldn't be dependent on postcode. We need the state government to prioritise epilepsy in its neurological health strategy so we can ensure a fair go for West Australians living with this common condition.
0: The federal government says it's not considering a reduction in the fuel excise to address soaring petrol prices. The cost of unleaded and diesel has climbed well above $2 a litre as tensions in the Middle East continue. The government ended its temporary cut to the fuel excise last month. Treasurer Jim Chalmers is playing down the prospect of restoring the measure.
4: From an economic point of view, the war in Iran has been a disaster. It's putting extra pressure on Australians and people right around the world. You can see that in the way the global oil price is playing out at the bowser. So obviously we're aware of that. That's why our cost of living relief is so important.
0: In air sport, Fremantle are under no illusions of the weight of tonight's preliminary final against the Swans in Sydney. The Dockers haven't played at the SCG since round 17 last year, in which they went down by 11 points. Coach Justin Longmuir says they're expecting a hostile atmosphere.
5: There in the past, we've had a good representation of purple in the crowd. Yeah, so hoping for a strong purple contingent, but understand that their crowd gets right behind them, their players. Yeah, do exciting things and pump the crowd up. So yeah, we're well aware of how that can drive their mindset, and so hopefully a lot of purple get there and cheer us on.
0: The Swans have made two changes, with Lewis Melican and Justin McInerney coming in for Callum Mills and Harry Cunningham, who are both injured. Fremantle will go in unchanged. Wildcats coach John Riley admits it could take some time for his side to find form ahead of their NBL opener against the Phoenix tomorrow night. The Cats left it late to complete their roster, with former NBA point guard Brandon Knight only signing with the side on Monday. Coach Riley says there's still a lot to like about the team's construction.
6: I do like how we've retained a nice group of the core from last year. So we've got a good baseline, but I think it'll take us a little time to evolve with the way our off-season's unfolded.
0: And South Australia won the toss and sent WA in the opening match of the men's one-day series at the Wacker. This is Air News Western Australia.

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Mama said, look here, girl, you got to come on in here and wash some of these clothes. Sister told Mama, said, all right, Mama, I will. She had a boyfriend, he drank wine. So sis didn't know what it was, and so he brought her drink one morning. They got to do the same old thing, though. So he give her a drink, and she said, I'm ready now. So Mama said, what you so happy for? She said, well, Mama, I'm just ready to wash today. She didn't know what had happened. And so sis said, let's go. Mama said, you're walking mighty fast. She said, well, I can't help it. I'm going on over here and get it over. That's my sister. And so Mama, trading right along behind, said, that girl is sure going to wash today. All right, they got there. My sister went to turn it out, tub by tub. Old Mama didn't have a chance to rub. Wasn't it crazy? Now, wasn't it crazy? You know it's crazy to keep on rubbing at that. Mama said, girl, what's the matter with you? Yesterday you couldn't wash at all. Come to find out you wash no more. Said, Mama, you getting old. I got to look out for you now. That wine talk. She said, whatever move you in, I hope you've been tomorrow morning. Sis said, just one more. And said, Mama, excuse me. She said, one more what? Said, one more tub. I'm ready to rub. So the next morning, they're going to go out and do that same washing. Sis run around the corner, reach up on the house and brought that filth out. So Mama said, that girl is going a mighty long time. And she went around and said, look at here, girl, what you doing? So, oh, Mama, excuse me, you called me fat. That ain't nothing but a little old drink of wine. She said, what is wine? Say, you know you take second minutes in church. So every Sunday morning, they give you wine and crackers. She said, that's true. Said, well, here, Mama, take a little tea. She said, well, I guess I will, but I think I'm out of my place. So Mama turned up and taking a little tea, and she handed it back to Sissy. Uh-uh, so give me that stuff back here. She said, tastes pretty good there. Mom said, I've got to wash with you today. So sis, let's go. So they broke over to the tank, and they both began to think about that lonesome dream. And you know, sister had the rubber, Mama had the tub.

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Blind crow living for our food. Why they come to three, four, to change the crew. Blind crow leaving for our food. Why they come to three, four, to change the crew. They'll take water and Texarkana, and for Ashtown they'll keep on through. When in 5 minutes I'm heaving on, for a cup of coffee and a slice of cake. When in 5 minutes I'm heaving on, for a cup of coffee and a slice of cake. Blind crow is headed for Kansas City, and boy, she just won't wait. Yon she gone.

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1: You probably notice that these writers of love songs never, if ever, take as a starting point the nose. Do they? Now, be honest, they never take as the starting point the nose. I know it gets a bit dirty at times. But... I'm sorry. I'm very sorry. I wouldn't have had that happen for the world. No, it gets a wee bit dirty, but in general, the nose is quite a nice shape, you know? It's quite a poetic shape. His is a bloody mess, but most noses are quite nice. So what we're going to do is remedy that situation, and we would like to sing a song about a man with a nose, like a hose. It's true, this man's nose was about as long as Leith Walk in Edinburgh, and you know how long that is. It wasn't his fault, he was born with it, but oh, what a souster! Oh, big and wide, and what a length! So long and so big, in fact, that it landed him in all sorts of trouble all during his life. And that's exactly what we'd like to sing about now. Thank you very much.

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2: Good evening, ladies and gentlemen, and welcome to Jury's. Before we start tonight, there's somebody smoking turf. Hey, I'm sure there is. I've just been in Cambry and Donegal, this lovely part of Ireland. Fantastic. I was playing in a beautiful hotel, half Jewish, half Catholic, called the St. Levy. I have a lot of Jewish friends in Donegal, beautiful people, I adore them. I heard two of them talking in the bar the other night. One said to the other, "I'm sorry to hear your factory was burned down." His friend said, "Shh, it's tomorrow." Tomorrow. Dear God. Yes, listen. If there's anybody here tonight super sensitive, that is a joke. The next day I went for a walk. I met a man with a huge dog, so big, so I stopped him. I said, "Where are you going with the dog?" He said, "I'm going to have him destroyed." I said, "Is he mad?" He said, "Well, he's not too pleased with the big dog, yes." There's another fella sitting in the middle of the street with a fishing rod, casting the line into the middle of the street. Now, come on, let's be honest. There's none of us perfect, as you know. We all have our problems. So I decided to be nice to him. I said, "How many have you caught today?" He said, "You're the ninth. You can't win." But the Irish humour, ladies and gentlemen, is so unpretentious that it is acceptable to people all over the world for this very reason. Now, the other day, there's a fella driving in his car here in Ireland, and this big cop on a motorcycle waved him down. He pulled into the side, he put the window of the car down, and the cop said, "Did you know your wife fell out of the car about 4 miles back?" He said, "Thank God, I thought I'd gone deaf." Write that down, it's a good one. Write it down.
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1949. Yeah, I get up in the morning.

falling out. Yeah, body, my sweet woman. 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I'm gonna wake up in the morning, play it long time. I believe I just my bed, Melvana. Play it for me, I ain't joking. Well, I'm getting up in the morning. 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Play it wise, son, boy. 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

Got some spare time? Recently retired? Looking for a place to tinker, chat and connect? Come down to the Augusta Men's Shed at 28 Hillview Road. It's a space for local blokes to share skills, work on projects or just enjoy a cuppa and a yarn. Whether you're handy with the tools or just keen for good company, there's always something happening. New members are always welcome. Swing by and say good day. Augusta Men's Shed is all about mateship, purpose, and plenty of laughs. Augusta Men's Shed are proud sponsors of Two Oceans FM.

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I'm gonna join the Baptist church. 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
0: And it's wild, baby.
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0: Pick up on this. 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

0: and make my long hair stand up on my head.
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I'm going to read out to you now some genuine insurance claims made by people back in Ireland. Now, these are not jokes, ladies and gentlemen. These are actual claims made by the people in the Emerald Isle and their excuse, by the way, as to how the accident happened. Are you listening to me now? Okay. Now, here's the first one. Leaving for work, I drove out of my driveway straight into a bus. The bus was 5 minutes early. Here's another one. I bumped into a lamppost that was obscured by human beings. Oh, I'm enjoying myself, I really am. What about this one? Driving home late, I drove into the wrong house and collided with a tree that I don't have. These are genuine. Hard to believe, isn't it, eh? Here's a lovely one. I have been driving for 40 years and I fell asleep at the wheel. I love this one. The pedestrian was all over the road. I had to swerve 10 times before I hit him. Oh, dear God. And this is the last one. The man had no idea where to run, so I ran over him. Did you enjoy those, by the way? I did. Thank you. Ah, you're lovely. My wife, by the way, she said, what a driver. What a driver. I came home last night and there's my car in the dining room. In the dining room. I said to her, how did you get the car into the dining room? She said, it was easy. I made a left turn as I came out of the kitchen. But my mother-in-law, by the way, yeah. Oh, yes, there's a woman for you. She was in Australia for a holiday and she went swimming and was attacked by a great white shark. Have you heard of those big sharks, the big white shark? Anyway, the hospital staff worked in shifts around the clock. They did everything they could, by the way, but it was no use. The shark died. Casey won a lot of money on the lottery back in Dublin, about £5,000 altogether. And he decided to take his family. Now, there's, of course, Ireland is famous for large families. Some people have, you know, 25 children. Did you know that in Ireland? Oh, yes, honest to God. My own family, there were 17 of us in the family, in my family. And we always put my dear mother on a pedestal. Well, we had to keep my father away from her. But large families, honest to God. There was 8 of us in every bed at home. I never slept alone till I got married. They're all explaining that around the room here. Oh, we all have that problem. I don't want to hear yours. Anyway, there's all the children, 25 children at the airport. They're going to Liverpool on a holiday. They won all this money. Can you imagine a woman with 25 children standing in line to check in? That the children were jumping all over her, driving her crazy, honest to God, shouting and screaming for ice cream and chips and all the rest of it. And suddenly, amid all this, the husband said to her, we should have brought the piano with us. Well, the wife nearly went distracted with anxiety. She nearly went out of her mind with anger. She said to him, don't get smart with me. He said, I'm not. I left the tickets on it. Anyway, I must tell you, I have a little cottage down in Killarney, which I go there when I get a bit of time, which is not often, by the way, not often at all. And I walked down to the bottom of the garden and I sat down and I suddenly happened to glance up at the night sky and I marvelled at the meridian of stars glistening like pieces of quicksilver thrown carelessly onto black velvet. In awe, I watched the waxen moon ride across the zenith of the heavens like an amber chariot toward the ever-in void of infinite space, wherein the tethered bolt of Jupiter and Mars hang forever festooned in their orbital majesty. And as I looked at all this, I thought, I must put a roof on this lavatory. Laughter,
is the food of the soul, I always say.

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Let's dive into the power of words. Each week I'll pick a word, any word, and we'll uncover songs with that word in the title. Do they share a common bond, or when played together, reveal something deeper? 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
1: Over his untastable apology for a cup of coffee, listening to this synopsis of things in general, Stephen stared at nothing in particular. He could hear, of course, all kinds of words changing colour like those crabs about Ringsend in the morning, burrowing quickly into all colours of different sorts of the same sand, where they had a home somewhere beneath, or seemed to. Then he looked up and saw the eyes that said, or didn't say, the words the voice he heard said. If you work, count me out, he managed to remark, meaning work. The eyes were surprised at this observation because as he, the person who owned them, pro tem, observed, or rather his voice speaking did, all must work, have to, together. I mean, of course, the other hastened to affirm, work in the widest possible sense. Also literary labour, not merely for the kudos of the thing. Writing for the newspapers, which is the readiest channel nowadays. That's work too, important work. After all, from the little I know of you, after all the money expended on your education, you are entitled to recoup yourself and command your price. You have every bit as much right to live by your pen in pursuit of your philosophy as the peasant has. What? You both belong to Ireland, the brain and the brawn. Each is equally important. You suspect, Stephen retorted with a sort of a half-laugh, that I may be important because I belong to the Faubourg Saint-Patrice, called Ireland for short. I would go a step farther, Mr. Bloom insinuated. But I suspect, Stephen interrupted, that Ireland must be important because it belongs to me. What belongs? Queried Mr. Bloom, bending, fancying he was perhaps under some misapprehension. Excuse me, unfortunately I didn't catch the latter portion. What was it you... Stephen, patently cross-tempered, repeated and shoved aside his mug of coffee, or whatever you like to call it, none too politely, adding, we can't change the country. Let us change the subject.
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2: But I want to sing another, actually, famous Dublin street song this time, called Finnegan's Wake. And actually, we need audience participation in this. Just clap your hands at the old chorus. Tim Finnegan lived in Watling Street, had a gentleman Irish and mighty odd. He had a brogue, both rich and sweet, but to rise in the world, he carried a hod. Now Tim had a touch of the tippler's way. For the love of the liquor, he was born. Are we ready? 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

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Well, he took

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1: You've heard of General Wellington who won at Waterloo. Well, there's a fine old Irishman I'll mention unto you. He comes from dear old Dublin. He's a man we all applaud. For he always finds a corkscrew far more handy than a sword. He's good old General Guinness. He's a soldier strong and stout. He's found on every bottle front and can't be done without. His noble name, his worldwide fame, deserves three hearty cheers. So hurrah for General Guinness of the Dublin Boozaleers. This hale and hearty warrior is worshipped in the ranks. He does his task inside the cask as well as in the tanks. He bears the brunt on every front, north, south, east and west. And he wears about 10,000 canteen medals on his chest. He's good old General Guinness, he has earned the world's applause. 'Twas he who kept our spirits up in the midst of all our wars. Who was the first to flirt with Mademoiselle from Armentiers? Why, good old General Guinness of the Dublin Boozaleers. All over bonnie Scotland too, the General he is seen. They've given him the freedom of the town of Aberdeen. From Inverness to Galashiels, he keeps them warm and bright. And they love to gather round him, ach, on every moonlit night. He's good old General Guinness, he's as good as Scottish broth. 'Twas he who turned the Firth of Forth into the Firth of Froth. All Scotsmen dance the Highland Fling and shout when he appears. Hurrah for General Guinness of the Dublin Boozaleers. Through the length and breadth of Ireland, the General he is known. His convoy takes his liquid joy to Kerry and Tyrone. From St. James's Gate, he's never late on his appointed round. And no matter what the weather, sure, he never lets us down. He's good old General Guinness, he's as good as Irish stew. We all recall his war cry, Guinness is good for you. So Irishmen, all raise a glass and give three rousing cheers. Hurrah for General Guinness of the Dublin Boozaleers.

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A few hours per month, seasonally or whatever suits you, will be significant help. You can choose any of the locations, the eclectic Bert Gimble Shed or the recycling shed at Hillview Road, the charming toy shop or fabulous bookshop in the town centre. The Lions Club of Lewin sends a heartfelt thanks to our many volunteers. The Lions Club of Lewin is a premium sponsor of Two Oceans FM, Augusta Community

0: got some spare time, recently retired, looking for a place to tinker, chat and connect? 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

understand why the driver cried as they buried the driver's boy. The driver had always seemed so hard to the men in his employ. The bolting horse, the stirrup lost, and the driver's boy was dead. A shovel, dirt, a mumbled word, and it's back to the road ahead. And forget about the drover's boy. And they couldn't understand why the drover cut the lock of the dead boy's hair and put it in the band of his battered old hat as they watched him standing there. And he told them, take the cattle on, I'll sit with the boy a while. A silent thought, a pipe to smoke, and it's right another mile. And forget about the drover's boy. Forget about the drover's boy. And they couldn't make out why the drover and the boy was camped so far away. For the tall white man and the slim black boy never had much to say. And the boy would be gone at the break of dawn, tail the horses, carry on, while the drover roused the sleeping men. Daylight hit the road again and follow the drover's boy. Follow the drover's boy.

0: In the Camel Wheel pub they talked about the death of the driver's boy. They drank their rum with a stranger who'd come from the Kimberley Run, Fitzroy. And he told of the massacre in the West. Barest details, guess the rest. Shoot the bucks, grab a gin, cut her hair, break her in, and call her a boy, the driver's boy. Call her a boy, the driver's boy. So when they build that Stockman's Hall of Fame and they talk about the droving game, remember the girl who was bedmate and guide, rode with the drovers side by side, watched the bullocks, flayed the hide, faithful wife, but never a bride, bred his sons for the cattle run. Don't weep for the drover's boy, don't mourn for the drover's boy, but don't forget the drover's boy.
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0: Good morning, I'm Lee Harrison. The Prime Minister has landed in New York ahead of the UN General Assembly this week. Australia's campaigning for a seat on the influential Security Council, which it's not held since 2013. Leadership in digital safety and climate change is being used as a selling point for the appointment. Anthony Albanese says he looks forward to engaging further on the pitch throughout the week.
1: Australia is a peaceful, stable, reliable partner, and we will be advancing our case over coming days, but in the lead up to the determination which will take place in 2028.
0: Whistleblowers say Australia's defence bases aren't able to protect themselves from credible threats. ADF sources claim contractors and military police protecting defence facilities are unarmed while on duty. Experts are calling for enhancements to defence security after incursions at bases across the country. An investigation's underway after a stabbing in the New South Wales Blue Mountains, which has left one child dead and two others in critical conditions. Dusty Fitzpatrick reports.
2: Officers were called to Valley Heights after passers-by found the three children and a woman with stab wounds in a vehicle. One of the children died at the scene, while the two others were taken to Westmead Hospital in a critical condition. The woman, believed to be in her 40s, is also fighting for life in hospital. The three children, who are all understood to be under the age of five, were siblings. Police say they aren't looking for anyone else in relation to the incident. Dusty Fitzpatrick, Sydney.
0: New polling shows support for federal Labor has slumped to its lowest level since 2012. The government's primary vote has slipped 2 points to 27% in the latest news poll. One Nation holds 30% of the primary vote, the Coalition 19%. A sold-out concert's been held in Melbourne to honour Australian music legend John Farnham and to raise funds for Head and Neck Cancer Australia. The country's favourite son, who's undergone several surgeries for oral cancer, wasn't able to attend the event in person due to poor health. Head and Neck Cancer Australia Chief Executive Nadia Rosen says she hopes the event has helped raise awareness.
3: We're the only national charity in Australia dedicated to supporting people with head and neck cancer, and unfortunately the treatment, side effects of treatment can last for the rest of someone's life.
0: In other news, Iran is warning of a painful response if the US launches a fresh wave of attacks. Tehran claims it's received information of plans being prepared by the US and now claims a drone has been shot down over the Strait of Hormuz. And a landmark survey has found less than half of Australians living with dementia were diagnosed within the first year. This is AIR National News. The Lions will challenge a one-match ban handed to Lachie Neale that would rule him out of Saturday's AFL Grand Final. Lachlan Gray reports.
4: The two-time Premiership captain and Brownlow medalist was offered the suspension after being charged with striking during Brisbane's 9-point preliminary final win over Hawthorn. Neale is alleged to have made off-the-ball contact with Hawks star Jack Ginnivan, landing a left-handed gut punch in the first quarter. It was graded intentional conduct, medium impact and body contact. Within 3 minutes of the AFL releasing the match review findings on Sunday, the Lions confirmed via social media they would front the tribunal. Neale has never been suspended across his 320-game career, but if unsuccessful, would miss a fairytale grand final against his former club. Lachlan Gray, Brisbane.
0: Referee decisions are once again under the microscope following the Newcastle Knights' 12-10 victory over the Warriors in their semi-final. Ashley Klein was showered with beer cans as he walked up the tunnel after full time, with several late calls going the way of the Knights. Warriors coach Andrew Webster says they should have received a penalty for Tyson Frizzell's escort, but they can't blame Klein for the loss.
5: Yeah, that would have drawn the game and gone the golden point, or we could have scored off the other one. Who knows? At the end of the day, you make your own luck in this game. We had enough opportunities to win that game.
0: And Australia's recorded a clean sweep of the men's one-day cricket series in Zimbabwe. Australian Independent Radio News.
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7: I don't believe it. 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Hey, Sugar. 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

I got a freaky old lady named a Cocaine Kitty who embroiders on my jeans. 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

0: This is ANU's Western Australia. I'm Lee Harrison. The Primary Industries Department has set up shark capture gear at Perth's popular Sorrento Beach. The state government's ordered officers to catch and kill the shark that fatally bit a 63-year-old swimmer on Friday. Greg O'Neill's family says he was a generous and devoted family man who loved the ocean. Department officers are conducting water and land patrols. Fisheries Minister Jackie Jarvis says the shark must be removed from the water.
1: These are a protected species. What I have done is, in this exceptional circumstance, I've considered the exceptional circumstances of the attack, the hazard posed by this shark, and potential recovery of coronial evidence. I have ordered a catch and kill for this shark.
0: The Greens say there's no guarantee the baited drumline deployed will catch the right shark, calling for increased funding for shark spotting drones and helicopters. A 46-year-old Byford man has been charged with murder after a 44-year-old man was fatally wounded in East Rockingham on Friday evening. It was the second stabbing in Perth in just 21 hours. A man in his 20s was attacked on Saturday afternoon at Lakeside Joondalup. The two incidents aren't connected. Police say there's no ongoing threat to public safety. One Nation leader Pauline Hanson's expected to visit WA next month. She's set to give a keynote presentation at the Pastoralists and Graziers Association of WA's annual convention. It'll be her first visit to the state since her party won the Secret Harbour by-election. To sport now, and umpires will find out today if they've been selected for Saturday's AFL clash between Fremantle and Brisbane. The AFL to make a decision on if field umpire Hayden Myers is selected after his late holding the ball decision during the Lions' win over Hawthorn. Brownlow medal winner James Hurd says it was the right call.
2: It's absolutely the right call, and you feel for Jarman Impey. I mean, it wasn't his fault that they lost the game, but that in the moment, it was the point here. And you talk about the McCluggage tackle, and we'll see it again here. A fantastic tackle and a very, very smart tackle from a guy who's had an interrupted year.
0: Peel Thunders secured their fourth premiership after demolishing Claremont in the Waffle Grand Final with a 62-point thumping. The final score, 16-17-113 to 7-9-51. Claremont were no match for Peel Thunder, featuring 14 AFL-listed players who led from start to finish. Jeremy Sharp claimed the Simpson medal as best on ground. And the Wallabies have touched down in Perth ahead of Sunday's test against the world champion Springboks. This is ANU's Western Australia.

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0: Good morning, I'm Lee Harrison. The Prime Minister is preparing to state Australia's case for a seat at the world's most powerful diplomatic table. Anthony Albanese has touched down in New York ahead of the UN General Assembly this week. Mr. Albanese will push for a spot on the influential Security Council, which Australia's not held since 2013. The latest intergenerational report will show we're living longer, but the pace of Australia's population will slow over the next 40 years. Michael Packey reports.
1: Jim Chalmers will deliver his second intergeneration.
0: Good morning, I'm Lee Harrison. The Prime Minister is preparing to state Australia's case for a seat at the world's most powerful diplomatic table. Anthony Albanese has touched down in New York ahead of the UN General Assembly this week. Mr. Albanese will push for a spot on the influential Security Council, which Australia's not held since 2013. The latest intergenerational report will show we're living longer, but the pace of Australia's population will slow over the next 40 years. Michael Packey reports.
1: Jim Chalmers will deliver his second intergenerational report since he became Treasurer in 2022. The report will show ongoing health advances will mean people will live longer. On average, the current rate is 82 for males and 86 for females. Dr. Chalmers will claim the federal budget will continue to come under pressure, but superannuation savings will help alleviate strain on the public pension. Research also reveals the population rate will slow, mainly as fewer households have children. Australia is expected to have just over 39 million people by 2066. Michael Packey reporting.
0: A federal Liberal MP is questioning why the Reserve Bank hasn't conducted modelling about what reducing government spending by 2% would do to inflation. RBA Governor Michelle Bullock and Chief Economist Sarah Hunter say they can't run an infinite amount of scenarios when asked about the data on reduced government spending. Simon Kennedy says another rate rise, potentially as early as next week, will heap pressure on struggling households.
2: I think the millions of Australians out there would much prefer the government cut its spending than them having to cut back on family holidays, on nights out. And that's really the choice.
0: A federal Labor MP says changing behaviours is key to turning around what he's labelled an epidemic of domestic violence in Australia. New South Wales has been rocked by three deadly attacks on women in the space of 10 hours at the weekend, all alleged to have been committed by male relatives. Member for Parramatta, Andrew Charlton, says they're investigating a range of initiatives.
3: We're not just investing it in prevention, we're not just investing it in support. We're also investing it in behavioural change, and that is the fundamental source of the solution to this problem. People behaving differently, understanding this problem differently, raising their kids differently. Of course, we have more work to do.
0: And John Farnham's tribute concert at Melbourne's Rod Laver Arena last night has been hailed a huge success. Keith Urban, Tina Arena and Jimmy Barnes, just some of the stars performing. Celine Dion sang You're the Voice live from Paris. The sold-out show raising money for head and neck cancer. John Farnham wasn't well enough to attend with his health deteriorating. Entertainment reporter Peter Ford says the music legend had a special setup at home to be able to watch it live.
4: They set up a system so that he was able to see it last night because it wasn't being televised, which in itself I think is a great shame that all the networks passed on it, but it was obviously being shot professionally to be shown in the Hoyt Cinema, so they did a setup so that he could actually see it at home.
0: This is Air National News. The Brisbane Lions will challenge a one-match ban handed to Lachie Neale, which would rule the two-time premiership captain out of the AFL Grand Final. Neale was off for the suspension after being charged with striking during the Lions' controversial 9-point win over Hawthorn in Saturday night's preliminary final at the MCG. It was trans-Tasman rivalry at its fiercest at Auckland's Eden Park last night, where the Newcastle Knights came another step closer to being crowned the 2026 NRL Premiers. Michael Lynch reports.
5: In a stunning upset before a record crowd at Auckland's Eden Park, it was obvious from the opening minutes of the game that this semi-final was not going to be a walk in the park for the Knights or the New Zealand Warriors. The hosts opened the scoring through Leka Halasima before Fletcher Sharp levelled the scores at 6 points apiece by half-time. Dom Young showed the Warriors just who was boss early in the second half, and from there on in, the Novocastrians never looked back, running out 12-10 winners. The Knights will now face Penrith in a blockbuster preliminary final next Sunday afternoon. Michael Lynch, Air Sport.
0: And Alex De Minaur has returned to form to seal Australia's Davis Cup progression, with the hosts beating Poland 3-1 in Brisbane, also thanks to some earlier doubles brilliance. Australian Independent Radio News.
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It'll be a gas.

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1: thanks. This is Ann News Western Australia, I'm Lee Harrison. The Primary Industries Department has set up shark capture gear at Perth's popular Sorrento Beach. State governments ordered officers to catch and kill the shark that fatally bit a 63-year-old swimmer on Friday. Greg O'Neill's family says he was a generous and devoted family man who loved the ocean. Department officers are conducting water and land patrols. Fisheries Minister Jackie Jarvis says the shark must be removed from the water.
2: These are a protected species. What I have done is, in this exceptional circumstance, I've considered the exceptional circumstances of the attack, the hazard posed by this shark and potential recovery of coronial evidence. I have ordered a catch and kill for this shark.
1: The Greens say there's no guarantee the baited drumline deployed will catch the right shark, calling for increased funding for shark spotting drones and helicopters. A 46-year-old Byford man has been charged with murder after a 44-year-old man was fatally wounded in East Rockingham on Friday evening. It was the second stabbing in Perth in just 21 hours. A man in his 20s was attacked on Saturday afternoon at Lakeside Joondalup. The two incidents aren't connected. Police say there's no ongoing threat to public safety. One Nation leader Pauline Hanson's expected to visit WA next month. She's set to give a keynote presentation at the Pastoralists and Graziers Association of WA's annual convention. It'll be her first visit to the state since her party won the Secret Harbour by-election. To sport now, and umpires will find out today if they've been selected for Saturday's AFL clash between Fremantle and Brisbane. The AFL to make a decision on if field umpire Hayden Myers is selected after his late holding the ball decision during the Lions' win over Hawthorn. Brownlow medal winner James Hurd says it was the right call.
3: It's absolutely the right call, and you feel for Jarman Impey. I mean, it wasn't his fault that they lost the game, but that in the moment, it was the point here. And you talk about the McCluggage tackle, and we'll see it again here. A fantastic tackle and a very, very smart tackle from a guy who's had an interrupted year.
1: Peel Thunders secured their fourth premiership after demolishing Claremont in the Waffle Grand Final with a 62-point thumping. The final score 16-17-113 to 7-9-51. Claremont were no match for Peel Thunder, featuring 14 AFL-listed players who led from start to finish. Jeremy Sharp claimed the Simpson medal as best on ground. And the Wallabies have touched down in Perth ahead of Sunday's test against the world champion Springboks. This is ANU's Western Australia.

got some spare time, recently retired, looking for a place to tinker, chat and connect? Come down to the Augusta Men's Shed at 28 Hillview Road. It's a space for local blokes to share skills, work on projects or just enjoy a cuppa and a yarn. Whether you're handy with the tools or just keen for good company, there's always something happening. New members are always welcome. Swing by and say good day. Augusta Men's Shed is all about mateship, purpose, and plenty of laughs. Augusta Men's Shed are proud sponsors of Two Oceans FM.

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0: I'm Ron Wilson. Police have confirmed that a fatal stabbing in the Blue Mountains to the west of Sydney is the fourth domestic violence-related incident in New South Wales in a matter of days. A child has died and two others remain in critical condition after being found with stab wounds at a property in Valley Heights, along with a woman who also suffered serious injuries. Detectives say they're not seeking any other suspects. The tragedy follows a weekend where three women were killed, allegedly by male relatives in separate attacks over a 10-hour period. Deputy Police Commissioner Peter McKenna says tackling family violence is a whole-of-society issue.
1: Four horrific DV homicides over the weekend, and in fact, none of them were known to us for domestic violence. There was no AVOs involved. And it just goes to show that these things can happen in any postcode anywhere.
0: The Prime Minister has arrived in New York to make Australia's case for a seat at the UN Security Council. Anthony Albanese is hoping to win the required two-thirds majority of the 193 UN member states for a two-year term from 2029. He says Australia's priorities would be online safety, the regulation of artificial intelligence, and action on climate change. The vote takes place in 2028. The latest intergenerational report reveals Australians are living longer, though population growth is projected to slow over the next four decades. We should reach 39 million by 2066. Treasurer Jim Chalmers points out the growing pressure that puts on the budget, while noting that superannuation savings will help offset pension costs as life expectancy rises. New polling shows support for federal Labor at its lowest level since 2012. The government's primary vote has slipped 2 points to 27% in the latest news poll. The coalition managed only 19%, One Nation leading the pack on 30% in primary vote support. The Reserve Bank is facing criticism from a Liberal MP for failing to model the inflationary impact of a 2% cut in government spending. RBA officials responded that they can't test every scenario, while MP Simon Kennedy is warning that another potential rate rise next week will heap further strain on families.
2: I think the millions of Australians out there would much prefer the government cut its spending than them having to cut back on family holidays, on nights out, and that's really the choice.
0: Plenty of tears were shed at Melbourne's Rod Laver Arena last night at the special tribute concert to John Farnham. The sold-out show featuring Keith Urban and Jimmy Barnes, along with stars from around the globe. Celine Dion and Hugh Jackman performed via satellite. John Farnham was unable to attend the concert due to his declining health. The 77-year-old was diagnosed with cancer in the mouth in 2022. And finally, the Australian dollar is buying 71.21 US cents. This is AIR National News. In sport, Collingwood star Nick Dykos goes into this evening's Brownlow medal count as the runaway favourite. The champion midfielder is such a heavy favourite that even the AFL's head of football, Greg Swan, has declared he will win it. Fans who threw bottles onto the field after Saturday's AFL preliminary final could face lifetime stadium bans as police and the MCC review security footage. The investigation follows reports of poor crowd behaviour, including an 8-year-old boy left terrified after a fan